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0: Oh, I can't. Pick me. Hey, pick me. I know the answer to this.
1: Yes,
0: I know.
1: You know that.
0: The answer's the Raiders. Yes, thank you.
2: The following program is paid for by Tennessee Valley Labor Association.

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1: The largest union talk radio program in the South. This is The Valley Labor Report. My name is Jacob Morrison. My co-host is Adam Keller, but he's out of the office today for good reason. We've got our phones open. You can give us a call. The phone number is 844-899-TVLR. That is 844-899-8857. Appreciate everybody that's already hanging out with us today. We got a cool username in the TikTok chat. Bob, your union paralysis demon. Appreciate everybody for hanging out. We got a couple of folks in the YouTube chat. Journey to Insight says, good morning. Great topic, guys. The topic that we featured in our thumbnail and, the title of the stream. We're going to be talking about that at about 11:15 a.m. Central Time. So here in about an hour and a half, you know, it's in the second half of the program. But we're going to be talking to some building trades union folks about data centers. That has been just such a huge topic of conversation. And, you know, I think that there's a little bit of nuance that we can inject into the topic. So it's not all bad. Some bad, no doubt, but not all bad. Adam is out today because he is going down to Montgomery with thousands of other working people from across the country to protest the Republicans' attempt to decimate black political power, particularly across the South, and including right here in Alabama. We have a voicemail from him talking about why he went down there. Let's play clip 5.
2: Hey, y'all. Adam Keller here. Sorry I couldn't be in studio today, but like thousands of other folks, I'm on my way to Montgomery, Alabama. In light of the Supreme Court's gutting of the Voting Rights Act, civil and voting rights groups are organizing a grassroots national day of action on today, Saturday, May 16th. It's going to start at 9 a.m. in Selma with faith leaders gathering at the Edmund Pettus Bridge. And there's going to be a national mass rally at the state capitol from 1 to 5 p.m. this afternoon in Montgomery. So I'm excited to go down with fellow labor union members. The AFL-CIO has endorsed this day of action. I know that American Federation of Teachers, Federal Unionist Network Fund, as well as several other labor organizations have endorsed the call. There's going to be a lot of folks in town. And it's really going to be a public display of our protest and our power because we have fought too hard for voting rights for everybody in this state and this country, and we can't afford to move backwards. We're moving backwards in so many respects, from our labor rights to our civil rights to our voting rights to our women's rights, you name it. We can't afford to go backwards. It's time to organize and come together. So I'm really excited to be joining folks in Montgomery and look forward to what comes next. Solidarity forever, y'all.
1: Another friend of the show, Whitney, is on her way down to Montgomery. She called in talking about why she's going down. Let's play clip 6.
3: Hey, this is Whitney Washington. I'm vice president of the North Alabama Area Labor Council, and I am actually on my way to Montgomery right now. And today I'm going to Montgomery because I realized that this what's been happening at the Supreme Court and at state legislatures is a huge setback to the working people of

0: the whole country, but especially Black working class Southerners. You know, it's really unfair, and I hate to admit, but I think I was really arrogant about specifically voting rights. We've seen, you know, our elections sort of become a joke, especially in Alabama, where people just run unopposed for decades. We have a really weak, you know, opposition to that. And I, you know, just sort of assumed like the voting rights was safe because it's, you know, the elections here are so ineffective anyway. And they obviously aren't. And seeing what's happened at the legislature has really like proven how serious this issue is. And, you know, we're going to need everyone on deck, every race and class and, you know, political point of view. We all need to be fighting this because if they are coming for my rights today, they will be coming for yours tomorrow. So I'm excited to see what happens in Montgomery, and best of luck to everyone who's been organizing this.
1: If you would like to get where she was, you can call in. The phone lines are open right now, 844-899-TVLR. That is 844-899-8857. You can leave us a voicemail at any time. If you went down to the rally and you're hearing this after we're live, we'd love to hear from you about why you went via voicemail. We have somebody on the line. I believe I know who this is, calling from a 205 area code. Let's go ahead and bring them on the air. 205 area code, what's your name? Where are you calling from?
2: Listen, if it's 205, you already know we are live from the great state of Alabama. Y'all make some noise!
1: Wow. So this is...
2: Listen, this is... You know what? And I'm not even going to say my name because this is a movement. We are here. All roads lead to the South. We got folks all the way from Florida, California is here, Tennessee, Mobile, Georgia, Louisiana, St. Louis. Montgomery. Listen, because we know so goes the South, so goes this nation, and we are here in defense of voting rights. Right, we are here in defense of fair representation. We are here for fair maps, right? And so we are excited about the opportunity that we have today. We know that the moral moment in Selma has already started. You have hundreds of faith leaders and community members that are praying, that are covering this movement, that God will go before us. We know the role that faith has played in our movement space. And then right after the moral moment, everybody is making their way to the great city of Montgomery. We are going to be right in front of the Alabama State Capitol. Y'all ready to throw down, to get down? Absolutely. As we speak to this moment and we speak to the criticality of representation, not just here in the state of Alabama, but also in places like Tennessee, I'm going to throw it to my good sister, Amber Sherman, who has also been on the front lines. How are you feeling about being in the dirty, dirty South?
3: I'm excited to be here. It's time to activate folks. We know that our voting rights are under attack, and we're bringing folks all to one place so we can get everyone activated and go back out to their communities and activate more voters and get them out to the polls.
2: Absolutely. And the beautiful thing about this movement is it is comprised of more than 160 national local organizations that have come together and to say we're not going back, but we're moving forward towards future, towards progress and towards freedom. And one of the organizations that we have here is NCNW. Y'all make some noise. The National Council of Negro Women. So I'm here with the team right now. Why are you all here and why is this moment so important?
3: This moment is so important right now because this is not politics. This is not political. This is our livelihood, and yes, this impacts all people, not just Black people. Yes. And we understand that representation means everything. Yes. They thought this was a wound that they were doing, but we are turning it into our weapon.
2: Yes.
3: And so wound into weapon, and we will fight. And that is why NCNW and all of these organizations are here, because we are ready to continue the fight.
2: Yes. Look, I got a question for the 100 plus people in the room. When voting rights are under attack, what do we do?
4: Stand up, fight back.
2: Listen, last check-in, the ACLU of Alabama is also here live and in color. my good brother Steven, listen, my brother from another mother. Why are you here and what does this moment mean for our country?
4: We're here to stand alongside our brothers and sisters in the South and make sure that we are fighting as hard as we can for fair maps and to ensure that for future generations that everyone is able to have their voice heard, their vote counted, and the representation that everyone deserves every single day.
2: Absolutely. Thank you. Yeah, y'all show some love for Steven. So look, we about to head out because we're about to get in place. We have thousands of people who are on the way to stand in solidarity with us. We know that there are satellite events that are also happening all across the country as well. And so we are grateful for people who are in North Carolina. I think there's an action today happening in Alaska as well. Yeah, listen, we ain't playing, okay? if folks going to try to make us uncomfortable, we going to make them real uncomfortable as well. Yes, absolutely. And so we know that we're going to fight, and we also know that we're going to win. And so shout out to all of the labor groups, union groups that are joining us as well, because we know that all of our freedoms are tied together. So thank you all so much for this opportunity. All roads lead to the South. Starting right now. It's been that way, but we really about to show the world on today that the South has something to say. Y'all got something to say? Make some noise. There it is. Thank y'all. Love you.
1: Thank you. Love you too. Thank you so much for taking the time to call in. I really appreciate it and wishing y'all the best of luck and really appreciate everything that y'all are doing down there.
2: Absolutely. Thank you. Bye-bye.
1: Yeah, really glad that worked out. We were planning to talk to her yesterday doing a pre-taped conversation. And I think it worked out a little bit better that we were able to have them call in live and have so many people on the have so many of the volunteers talk about why they were doing this. I mean, that's so cool being able to, have a small part in this and have, you know, a bunch of our friends and comrades down there. I'm really excited to see how this day unfolds. We do have another caller on the line. I'm assuming it's about the same topic. If you want to get where she was and where all of those volunteers were, you can give us a call. 844-899-TVLR. This one is from a 256 area code. Dwayne, thanks for calling in. What's on your mind?
5: Hey, Jacob. Well, I've been researching this whole three-judge panel and what they decided, which is very important. I even talked about it a little bit on Bill Jackson's show yesterday, the other day. And here's what everybody needs to know. The three-judge Republican, one of them appointed by Trump panel, they use what's called the Arlington Heights test to determine if there's 14th Amendment violations, okay? Mm-hmm. And back in 2023, one of the senators down at the Gulf Coast did not want any move over of voters from the Mobile area to come into his, I don't know how to say it, except predominantly white district, refusing absolutely. And this is what they said was absolute. All three of them in unison said racial discrimination against blacks to go into this area. Have you got me here? Mm-hmm. Now, back in 2023, they allowed them to discuss other things instead of mapping. Have you got me, Jacob?
1: Right.
5: That means that they could put up there whatever they wanted to. Well, this same senator wanted to use a whole lot of debate time where they could draw a map other than his that completely protected his district. And he took up all the time he could. And guess what that was? That was where the history and archives guy, Richard, I can't think of his last name, had a luncheon about LGBTQ. Just how they contributed to the state of Alabama. And he wanted to punish them for having had this luncheon that cost the state and taxpayers nothing. Right. He wanted to reduce their budget by $5 million. And he took up all the time to do that. You get me? That could have been used for the mapping, to change the mapping, where he denied any black representation be moved over to the rest of the Gulf Coast from Mobile. Now, nobody seems to be talking about this, but they were really upset, the three judges, and they were really upset because at the last minute, and you can look up all this on AI, okay, they came forth and said, we're not going to follow any of your requests of what you want us to do about your mapping. We're going to wait on the Louisiana decision, and boy, that made those three judges in 11th District really mad, okay? And the Louisiana decision really is not the thing here, because there wasn't any black discrimination taking place in Callis. Have you got me?
1: Mm-hmm.
5: It was This is a whole different thing where they actually ruled that they were discriminatory purposefully, intentionally in their mapping as legislators. So, and that whole thing at the end where they said pretty much was spitting in their face. Now, guess what, Jacob? The very same senator is the first one to put up SB1 and want the congressional map to be also the same one from 2023 that does not change his district. Have you got me here? So not only was he the catalyst for the other, he's the one instead of drawing a map that would not be discriminatory to put forth that could pass, actually put forth for the same map that they didn't want to go through this time.
1: Thanks, Dwayne. Appreciate the call. All right, we're going to take a break. We will be right back.
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1: That's right, folks. From the mountains of Tennessee to the bayous of Louisiana, broadcasting online and on the radio from the heart of the Tennessee Valley, the Spice Radio Studios in Huntsville, Alabama, this is the Valley Labor Report. My name is Jacob Morrison. My co-host is Adam Keller.
10: I'm very cognizant of the fact that you know, some of the stations that we're on are conservative stations. And so, you know, some of the people who are hearing this are going to be, you know, in addition to a little bit triggered by, you know, people who are upset about what's going on now, they're going to have heard a lot of, you know, frankly, I think just incorrect things about kind of the state of play with respect to how gerrymandering exists. For one, you know, one of the things that I hear a lot of, you know, conservative pundits saying is that, oh, well, this isn't motivated by racism anymore. You know, maybe at one point in the 60s, 70s, or 80s, you could say that, you know, disenfranchising black folks, you know, taking away their political power, that was motivated by racism. But now it's not. Now it's motivated just by partisanship. And, you know, I'm not really going to say one way or another how, what that, you know, what the reality of that is. I will say, though, that I would really encourage people to check out, you know, I mean, there's really a lot of anti-black politics that are being mainstreamed on the right today. If you take a look at a recent episode of that Matt Walsh did about abolitionist John Brown, talking about it's this whole video purporting to be an expose about him and, you know, disparaging him and his character basically the whole time. And that's not at all to say that people should agree with everything that John Brown did or, you know, which I wouldn't, right? And certainly, at the very least, you must tactically disagree with what he did, because ultimately it did not lead to the slave rebellion that he was hoping for. But all along the way, as he is trying to do this moral condemnation of John Brown, he is inserting revisionist history about the Civil War. He is, you know, completely disparaging the abolitionist movement. Not just the civil rights movement, which he does that as well, but the abolitionist movement. Talking about how the abolitionist movement was motivated in large part by anti-white resentment. And so, whether this redistricting stuff is or is not motivated by anti-black animus, you can at the very least see why so many people believe that it is, because you have these people like Matt Walsh going out there and saying things like this. Saying things like the civil rights movement and the abolitionist movement were motivated in large part by anti-white animus. Just completely absurd and racist, right? In addition to that, people will hear things like, oh, you know, Republicans are only doing what Democrats had already done. And again, this is just not the reality. If you take a look at 2022 and 2024, states on either side of the aisle, Republican states, Democratic states, had both engaged in gerrymandering. I think that most nationwide analyses of the state of gerrymandering would have said that even back then, Republicans held a slight edge because of how intense Republicans went in gerrymandering after 2010, after the 2010 census. And so I think that most analyses would say that Republicans held an edge there. But nevertheless, you can point to states like Massachusetts, where 30% of the people voted Republican, and yet all nine of their representatives in the House were Democrats. And you can also point to states like Oklahoma and Arkansas, where those two states also voted a third in favor of the Democrats, and yet all nine of their representatives were Republicans. And there's all sorts of, you know, there's several other states on either side that you can make similar arguments for. Ironically, including Tennessee before this even more intense gerrymandering, right? Because if you look at Tennessee, they have nine representatives, and only one of them was a Democrat. If we're just talking about partisanship, only one of them was a Democrat, where if you look at the statewide voting population, you would anticipate that three of the nine representatives for Tennessee would be Democrats. And so, you know, the state of play was already, Republicans were engaging in this, and Democrats were engaging in this, but it had more or less come
1: to a fair stalemate. Because if you look at 2022 and 2024, if you look at the national popular vote for candidates in the House of Representatives, you know, the percentage of people that voted for Republicans, the percentage of people that voted for Democrats, it basically sort of evened out. And the number of seats that you would anticipate each party getting is basically kind of what they got. And yet, because the Trump administration saw how unpopular across the country, and again, I'm on, you know, we're on, in addition to other stations, conservative stations, and so, you know, among listeners of conservative talk radio, you know, they, you know, a lot of you are going to love the Trump administration, you know, owning the libs and doing things just that trigger people on the other side of the aisle. But most people across the country, normies, which you are not, you know, kind of almost by definition, if you're listening to conservative talk radio or even progressive talk radio, you're like not a normie. You're kind of a little bit weird. It's okay to be weird, but that's who you are, right? Normies don't appreciate the fact that the economy is worse than it was 2 years ago. Inflation is higher than it was 2 years ago. Gas prices are significantly higher than they were 2 years ago. Jobs are worse. Less people are at work. Unemployment is higher. The labor force participation rate is lower. Manufacturing jobs have been cut at almost the same rate as federal government jobs, which also people losing their federal government jobs are not good either, right? And so, lots of people, most people, the vast majority of people across the country are super, super unsatisfied with the job that the Trump administration is doing. And so they knew that they would lose the House of Representatives if the American people were able to vote fairly and be fairly represented in the House. And so instead of changing track, instead of trying to pursue policies that would actually help working people to increase their approval rating, instead of doing anything like that for the American people, they wanted to cheat and get more, they wanted to get more seats in the House of Representatives just by drawing different maps. They wanted to pick their voters instead of the voters picking them. And that's how this whole thing started off. And also, in contra to what you may believe, there are many more states where Democrats could increase their gerrymandering and take away Republican seats in much the same way. And by the end of 2028, by 2030, I anticipate, and most people anticipate, that we'll be back at basically a similar place with respect to gerrymandering, you know, as far as a stalemate where neither side can go any further. It will be kind of maximal. But, and so then the retort might be, well, then why does it matter, Jake? Why does it matter if we're going to end up in basically a fair place anyway with respect to the partisan breakdown nationwide? Why does it matter if both, you know, why do you oppose both sides going? Why do you oppose Republicans going ahead and escalating this and increasing gerrymandering? Well, I'd oppose it because the country, people being less represented by their representatives is a bad thing. And that's why people are going down to Montgomery to fight for fair maps. People are going down to Montgomery to fight against gerrymandering. And one of the things that a lot of people are going to be pushing for is for a partisan gerrymandering ban nationwide, which would, yes, take away several Democratic seats in places like Illinois, Massachusetts, and California, but it will also take away Republican seats in places like Texas, Florida, and Alabama. And that would be fair. And in addition to being more fair, people at the local level would be more represented in D.C., in Congress. And that is a better world. It is a better world where it is easier for the public to express their concern, their dissatisfaction with the performance of their government. It is a better world where that is easier for the public to do. It is not a good world. It is a worse world where either party is able to insulate themselves from the disapproval of their voters. That's for Democrats or Republicans. That just makes the world worse. And, you know, call me radical, call me crazy. I want a better world. I want a world where people are able to express their disapproval in voting and for that to be meaningful. But Republicans don't. And so, you know, I mean, we should take note of that. 844-899-TVLR is the phone number. 844-899-8857. If you'd like to call in, and like I said, you can leave us a voicemail at any time throughout the week, and we might play it on the next program. That is it for us on the program. Find us online, YouTube and Facebook at the Valley Labor Report to continue listening. We got a great second half lined up for us, but if you don't follow us, we'll see you next week.

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1: That's right, folks, from the mountains of Tennessee to the bayous of Louisiana, broadcasting online and on the radio from the heart of the Tennessee Valley, the Spice Radio Studios in Huntsville, Alabama. This is the Valley Labor Report. My name is Jacob Morrison. My co-host is Adam Keller. We just finished up talking about the huge rally and march that'll be taking place in Montgomery today. We talked to event organizers and heard from several listeners who were going down to Montgomery today. 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And we're going to be talking about more on today's show. If you would like to call in, you can do so at 844-899-TVLR. 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And as most of you know, we're not media professionals, just diehard unionists who want to amplify the voices of the working class in the American South, and we're hoping that this project can make a difference on that front. We can't do it without you, so we want to thank everybody for tuning in. Whether you're a loyal fan or a first-time listener, we appreciate you spending some time with us today. Every week in the South, workers organize new unions, they bargain new contracts, they fight for good legislation and against bad legislation, and they put the boss in their place. These are some of the stories that we could find last week from May the 9th to the 15th. This is Last Week in Southern Labor. Over the last week, not very many new union campaigns. Just 9 workers in one bargaining unit have gone public with their union campaign, as 7 workers in one bargaining unit are trying to decertify their union. 82 workers across 4 bargaining units withdrew their petition for a union election. 300 workers across 7 bargaining units unionized, and about 100 workers in 2 bargaining units voted to decertify their union. In new campaigns, workers likely pushed by their employer filed a petition to decertify a union, as the union representing 7 workers at Buckeye Pipeline Services Company in Sugar Creek, Missouri, and 9 workers at the International Paper Company in Cantonment, Florida, filed a petition to hold a union election with the International Brotherhood of Electrical Workers, IBEW, Local 1937. In election results, 90 librarians at the University of Missouri voted in an election overseen by the Missouri State Board of Mediation, since these are public sector, not private sector workers, to unionize with the Laborers International Union of North America, LIUNA, Local 955. Local 955 already represents several groups of public sector workers in Missouri. 83 workers at the Sherwin-Williams Manufacturing Company in Birmingham, Alabama, voted 35-36 in favor of decertifying the International Brotherhood of Boilermakers, IBB, in a very disappointing election there. 4 workers at Professional Contract Services in Fort Sill, Oklahoma, voted 3-1 in favor of unionization with the International Union of Operating Engineers, Local 351. 32 workers at Pepsi Beverages in Lithonia, Georgia, voted 17-10 in favor of unionization with the Teamsters Local 528. 10 workers at Kentucky Power Company in Ashland, Kentucky, voted 10-0 in favor of unionization with the IBEW Local 978. 49 workers at CPC Retail Products in Jackson, Missouri, voted 22-16 in favor of unionization with the Teamsters Local 600. And 122 workers at Kinetic in Gainesville, Florida, voted 98-24 against decertifying the Communication Workers of America, CWA. In strikes and bargaining updates, a 31% base pay raise by this summer and $750 million in back pay. That's what 30,000 flight attendants at United Airlines, who are unionized with the Association of Flight Attendants, AFA-CWA, secured in their new contract that they just ratified. In addition to that nearly immediate 31% pay raise, they will get another 12% in pay raises over the next 4 years of the contract. They were also able to secure for the first time compensation for boarding time, which the union says amounts to another 7-8% increase in compensation, along with 10 weeks of paid maternity leave and more. The union members ratified the contract with 82% voting in favor and nearly 90% of eligible members voting. The REI union is calling on customers to boycott the company's anniversary sale from May 15th to the 25th to increase pressure on the co-op to come to the table and bargain a fair contract with workers at the 12 locations that have unionized. The union is lambasting the company for offering lower wages to union workers than workers at non-union stores, as well as for proposing contract provisions that would prevent REI workers from unionizing and forcing REI workers to sign NDAs so that they can't discuss their working conditions. Over 300 warehouse workers at United Natural Foods Incorporated, UNFI, in Lancaster, Texas, just ratified their first union contract with the Teamsters, Local 745. In the contract, they secured a 23% wage increase, a defined pension benefit plan, and more. 50 workers at the Beverage Market in West Virginia, the only distributor for Miller Coors products in the state, just launched an unfair labor practice strike against the company. The workers, organized with the Teamsters, Local 175, say the company is bargaining in bad faith and demanding concessions. Over 1,300 New Flyer workers across the country, including in Alabama and Kentucky, just ratified a new national collective bargaining agreement that the union says includes language guaranteeing additional holidays, locked-in health care costs, clarity on seniority and transfers, better training, and stronger safety protocols. The national agreement sits on top of local agreements like the one in Anniston, Alabama, where workers won a 25% pay increase over 3 years. In political and legislative updates, the Virginia governor, Abigail Spanberger, a Democrat, just betrayed her working class base and vetoed a major pro-union bill. The bill would have given public sector workers in Virginia the right to collectively bargain, the same right that private sector workers already have. In a statement about her veto, she said that she would have liked to see changes to the bill to delay its rollout in order to, quote, demonstrate efficacy prior to full implementation, as if workers need to prove anything to a governor to secure their rights to collective bargaining. The veto comes as a shock, as she appeared at an SEIU rally in support of this legislation as recently as February. The same union noted in response to this veto that the ban on public sector collective bargaining came in the 1940s following an attempt by black hospital workers to unionize in the state of Virginia. The labor movement unanimously condemned her veto, with the Virginia AFL-CIO saying that this is, quote, a devastating betrayal to the hundreds of thousands of public employees who have spent years and in many cases decades fighting for a seat at the table. It probably shouldn't come as too much of a shock, though. We covered on our program how Spanberger, a CIA spook-turned-politician, said even during her campaign that she would veto legislation to overturn right to work. The Trump administration is fighting to make sure that folks who work overtime more than 40 hours in a week take home less money. Under the Biden administration, the Labor Department expanded to bring the regulation into the more historical standard, the number of people eligible for overtime protections. Specifically, the Biden administration raised the salary floor at which you can be considered an overtime-exempt management employee from $35,000 a year to $58,000 a year. The rule was estimated to impact millions of workers and secure tens of millions more for workers in take-home pay, along with reduced working hours. The Trump administration just rolled back that rule, bringing the floor back down to $35,000 per year, meaning that your employer can now, in 2026, call you a, quote, management employee, pay you as little as $35,000 a year, and force you to work for more than 40 hours in a week without any more pay at all, much less time and a half. If we missed anything, let us know at tvlr.fm/contact, and we'll include it in next week's roundup. There's a lot more that we didn't get to on the radio, so if you would like to see the exhaustive version of Last Week in Southern Labor, then subscribe to the newsletter at tvlr.fm. Hamilton Nolan is our guest. Really excited to be talking to him today. Hamilton, welcome back to the Valley Labor Report.
2: Thanks for having me, man. Glad to be on the best labor show in the South.
1: That's right. Not too much competition, although there is another Union Talk Radio program, not just in the South, but in Alabama now. Our friends at the River Region Labor Council in Montgomery, about 6 months ago, started a union radio program there. So excited to see that, that more people are doing similar things here in the South. But yeah, really excited to have you on the program. We're going to be talking about union now. But before we did that, I want, and sort of as a preface to it, because it's a good segue into talking about this new organization. You know, a lot of your work over the past several years has been about building the labor movement, been about the importance of building the labor movement into a stronger force. Why is that something that you are so invested in?
2: You know, over 20 years in journalism, writing about just the many problems with American society and why American society and its politics don't work, I came to understand that the inequality crisis that this nation is in has kind of broken America in some serious ways, has led to a lot of the political problems that we see today. So the more I understood that inequality was sort of the overarching problem that we have, I also came to understand that unions were the single most effective tool that regular people can access to really fix that inequality crisis in their own life. And unions in the nation as a whole can really bend the curve on inequality. And they're the only things that can, you know, the government's not going to do it and rich people aren't going to do it for us. And so unions are really the only game in town if we are taking seriously the need to fix this huge crisis of economic inequality that's been going on my whole life. And so when I came to understand those sort of basic dynamics, it became clear to me that, look, wow, you know, rebuilding the labor movement and rebuilding organized labor and spreading unions is such an important job, not just for unions and not just for working people, but for the whole country if we ever want to have a balance of power economically, politically, and socially in this country ever again.
1: Yes. I mean, I came to that realization similarly. And, you know, it's something that you and I, unfortunately, I think, you know, we're in the minority. I've read some of your writing about how the union stuff that you write, you know, you write about a lot of stuff. You write about politics, you write about culture, and you write about unions. And, you know, as far as the kind of importance level of the things that you do, you rank the labor and union stuff sort of at number one. And yet those sorts of stories are much less interesting to people for some reason than kind of just general politics stories or culture stories. And I'm curious, you know, one, why you think that is, and two, how labor communicators like you and I can try to make union stories maybe a little bit more interesting and engaging to people.
2: Right. I mean, you know this well, and every labor journalist knows the struggle of you kind of understand how important this stuff is, and then you try to get the general public to be as interested in it as we are, and it's always a challenge. I mean, I really try to write about labor and approach it from a way of this is important to all people, you know, and not to fall into the trap of being like unions are a niche and I'm writing to people who are already in unions or who are interested in unions for some reason, because as you know, that's, you know, only 10% of Americans right. are in unions. And so it's easy, I think, for the general public to be like, hey, I'm not in a union. What does this stuff have to do with me? And it's our job as the writers to kind of connect those dots and be like, look, this, if you work for a living, this stuff is super important to you. And, you know, the fact that you don't have a union is a big, big story in your life, even if you're not perceiving that,
1: right.
2: you know? So I'm always trying to like take the blinders off people and be like, look, these things are important to you, even though unions have collapsed to the point that people don't think about them, you know, we to put them back on people's radar, and the absence of them should be on people's radar. So, I mean, that's the perpetual challenge. And like, you know, as you know, sometimes it works and sometimes it's a struggle, man.
1: And there are any number of ways to try to fix that problem. And one of them that I think that the only place that I've ever read about this policy is in your work. It must exist somewhere else, but, I've only seen you talk about it. And that is, government funding of union campaigns. And a couple of months ago, congressional candidate Claire Valdez in New York added that to her policy platform. And so I'm wondering if you can talk a little bit about that. Why should the government fund union organizing, and how could that kind of get us to a place where, you know, more people are talking about unions, more people are organizing, and we're building working class power?
2: Question. I love this. It doesn't get a lot of attention, unfortunately, but you know, the basic challenge to expands getting more people into unions and organizing unions at the scale of millions more working people getting in unions is, you know, organizing unions takes resources.
1: Right.
2: You have to hire organizers, you have to spend money. It just on a baseline level, it takes a lot of unions. And so one of the questions that we all have, if we care about the labor movement, is like, where's that money going to come from? Some of that money can come from existing unions. They can increase their organizing budgets. That's one way. But the National Labor Relations Act says that the job of the government is to facilitate collective bargaining. Now, how are you going to facilitate collective bargaining for the working class of America if they don't have unions, right? You need a union by definition in order to have collective bargaining. And so it is not crazy to say, look, a government that takes seriously its job of facilitating collective bargaining for the working class of America should naturally help us organize unions,
1: right.
2: Get all these workers, the 90% of people who don't have unions, into unions so that they can engage in collective bargaining. It is not crazy. And you know, solving that challenge of where we're going to get the money to organize all these unions, I really want the people inside the labor movement and who care about the labor movement to take this seriously, because when you bring this up, a lot of people on the union side will have kind of a knee-jerk reaction, and they're like, we don't want the government to be, you know, we want to maintain this distance, this arm's length distance with the government, which is understandable. But what we're talking about is funding to organize unions. And every interest group in the United States of America, from corporations to nonprofits to every type of political interest group, tries to get money from the government, you know, for its priorities. You don't think Amazon is getting money from the government for its priorities? You know, the corporate world is already doing this. That's why they have lobbyists. That's why they buy politicians. They are getting money from the government. I'm talking about getting money from the government to support union organizing at scale. And as you said, Claire Valdez, who's running for Congress right now from New York, has that in her platform, which I think is a great start. You know, so at this point, I would just like people to think seriously about where are we going to get the X billions of dollars that it's going to take to really do union organizing at the scale we need to do that's going to start changing this country in a serious way.
1: Another policy, and this is one that I've never seen anybody talk about, despite the fact that this policy actually was the policy of the U.S. for the defense industry in World War II. And that is, you know, I think that a key reason that, you know, there's just so much inertia that everybody is subject to, right? And so the inertia of working people, as you said, 90% of working people don't have a union. So their inertia is that they're not going to have a union tomorrow. If the opposite were the case, if it just were the case that 90% of people were in unions or collective bargaining were the norm for 90% of people, then that would be the thing that people would be used to and they would be support and that they would support and be a part of. And so I've thought about the idea that just that collective bargaining rather than being an option is mandatory, particularly for like federal government contractors. Which is just to say that, you know, if you get a federal government contract, you have to collectively bargain over the terms of at the very least the work that you're performing on this contract for the government. And that can look like, you know, and the way that happened under the National War Labor Board in World War II was just that the workers elected a committee that would then negotiate with the company, and then the committee could decide if they wanted to affiliate with a union or not. But it just instituted collective bargaining as the default rather than individual bargaining as the default. And I don't hear anybody talking about that, but I'm curious what you make of that as a policy.
2: No, it's a great idea, you know, and as you point out, I mean, when union density was highest in the history of the United States of America was right after World War II. And you know, that wasn't a coincidence. A lot of it was because, you know, the government kind of came to an agreement with the unions of this country and a lot of people were funneled into unions as part of the defense production around World War II. I mean, I would support that in a second. I think that, you know, that is some version of sectoral bargaining, union contracts covering entire sectors, people automatically being put into unions rather than forcing people to organize unions shop by shop. All those things will be great improvements in America. And, you know, as you know, and I know, like, the labor laws in this country are extremely biased against being able to build and maintain strong unions. So there's a ton of reforms on the legal side that would be excellent and which could help us spread unions. You know, my baseline assumption politically is that we are not going to get those things. Right. It's sort of like passing the PRO Act. Yeah. You know, it would be great for us to pass the PRO Act. And if we could do that, a lot of things would be different. But we haven't done it, even through Democratic administrations, even through Democratic Congresses. You know, notice that labor law reform has never been passed. So I feel like I spend more time thinking about how can we organize in the environment we have now,
1: right,
2: which will take a lot of money. Whereas, you know, hey, if we can pass great labor law reform, then great. We can have a much easier conversation about these things.
1: One more question while we're still in the kind of fantasy land of, you know, collective bargaining as the default rather than individual bargaining. We had somebody in the chat ask what you think the role of government employee unions like AFGE and AFSCME could or should be in pushing for labor law reform, in pushing for sort of good governance. And that also reminded me that, you know, the Federal Unionists Network has, you know, they've sort of toyed with this idea of, you know, government workers putting forward basically a policy platform of like, hey, you know, if government workers were running the government, this is how we would serve the American people, government for the common good. And so, you know, I know that obviously those unions are sort of kind of fighting for their life right now. And it's difficult to say how much they can or should devote towards, you know, pie in the sky policy changes. But I'm curious how you would think through that or what your response to that is.
2: I mean, there's no question that be better to have a bunch of AFG workers run the country than the people currently yeah. running the country? I mean, it's an interesting question, because in a democracy, you know, there are, you know, people will say in a democracy, you need the government workers to be responsive to what the democratically elected government is telling you to do, which is a reasonable position. You know, on the other hand, you need people to have union rights. I think that one thing we've seen during the course of the Trump administration is that public sector unions, particularly AFG and other federal unions that don't have the right to strike, have gotten their ass kicked. And it really, I think, needs to make all of us in the labor movement sit back and seriously think about what it means to have a union without the right to strike, because effectively right. what it has meant under the Trump administration is that those unions have just gotten steamrolled and have effectively no power.
1: Right.
2: You know, all the federal unions that had the Trump administration come in and tear up their union contracts and dissolve their unions unilaterally, and there was no strike, there was no meaningful response other than lawsuits, you know, which aren't nothing, but legal power is not the same thing as labor power.
1: Right.
2: You know, and so I think that we really, as a labor movement, need to take a hard look in the mirror and say, going forward, when we get the chance to start rebuilding our public sector unions after we get these people out of the White House, let's talk seriously about the right to strike for public sector workers, because we have just seen a demonstration of the fact that not having the right to strike
1: yes.
2: and not having the ability to pull off a strike, you know, has led to a very, very bad place for millions of federal workers in this country.
1: So coming back down to reality, you know, you said you try to spend more time thinking rather than, you know, what would the ideal labor law situation in the United States be? You try to think about how can we organize in the environment that exists now? And Union Now is an organization that tries to tackle that question. It tries to be, as I understand it, the missing link between the fact that 70%, 60% of American workers would vote yes in a union election tomorrow if one were held, and the fact that basically no new unions are being formed. and you've reported on this, and you've actually, you know, also been in some of the formational talks of this group, which is not to say you have any, you know, leadership role in this organization, but that you've been a part of the conversations around the founding of Union Now. And so can you talk a little bit about the organization? What's its deal? What exactly does it hope to do?
2: Yeah, I wrote a book called The Hammer a few years ago, and Sarah Nelson, the head of the Flight Attendants Union, is one of the main characters in the book. And she talked throughout, you know, as I was reporting this book, she talked a lot about wanting to start a new organization to kind of help supercharge organizing, union organizing in this country. Because, you know, anyone who has thought about trying to expand union organizing in this country, you know, when you start dealing with things like the AFL-CIO and unions, like it can always be a struggle and it can be very bureaucratic. And one thing that's always been missing, I think, that I've seen in my reporting over the years is, like, there's all this private sector money, there's all this philanthropy money, there's all this donor money, there's all these do-gooder money of people who want to fix America's problems. But almost none of that money goes into actually organizing unions.
1: Right.
2: Almost none of that money goes into actual union fights, right? We have a lot of sort of labor-associated nonprofits that do great work. And I've supported many of them, from think tanks to worker centers to independent union campaigns, you know. But there's not like one pipeline where you can say, hey, if you're a person who wants to donate money, we can put this money directly into union fights and union organizing. And that, I think, is what Union Now is trying to build. You know, we're basically trying to just build a pipeline of funding that will go right into the most meaningful and impactful big union fights in America. So organizing drives, big organizing drives like Delta, which is the biggest, you know, union organizing campaign in the country right now, Amazon or REI or Starbucks, or you can think of big, hard union fights like that, you know, can we funnel funding into these fights where you can help more workers participate in the organizing, you know, which is one of the big limiting factors, is like, how many workers can you pay to take a day off work to go organize their coworkers? You know, unions can only afford to pay for so much of that. Right. But what if we had a funding pipeline where you

0: day off work to go organize their coworkers. You know, unions can only afford to pay for so much of that.
1: Right.
0: But what if we had a funding pipeline where you could get more workers organizing? That's a big, big part of winning these campaigns. And also to serve as a de facto national strike fund, you know, is a thing that Union Now is aspiring to do. So can we raise money and have this money available to help workers when they go out on strike? Because, you know, one of the reasons why so many workers either lose strikes or can't go out on strike in the first place is just pure economics.
1: Right.
0: You know, people cannot afford to go without those paychecks. So what if we had a strike fund where we can support workers and allow them to go out on strike and allow them to win these hard strikes, to win these fights against really intransigent corporations? So Union Now is essentially trying to become a fundraiser that will put money directly into the heart of important union fights.
1: And so it seems like the aim is less around, you know, of course they want small dollar donors and regular donors to support Union Now, but it seems like it's less aimed at that and more aimed at trying to pull down some of the, like you said, like the do-gooder money that goes around for these kind of various liberal causes and pushing that towards union organizing, which, you know, you and I think that's, you know, if you just generally want to make the world better, whatever your cause is, there are a lot worse things that you can do than push it to union organizing. Is that kind of the directionally, where they're going?
0: Yeah, I think ideally it would be all the above. You know, Bernie Sanders came and did a launch rally in New York. Zoran came out. So like, those kind of people are interested in, you know, because somebody like Bernie understands that we need this. Like, this is an essential part of infrastructure. So I think Union Now will take small dollar donations, but it can also take big
1: right.
0: dollar donations. I think they're going to go out and look at all the available funding that they can tap into, you know. And it's important to say that, like, they're not going out here to take money away from other good labor causes that might get, you know, money from a foundation or something. You know, Union Now is really a pipeline of money into union organizing and union fights. You know, that's really all it is. So can we go out and go to these people that want to help America and don't know how to put money directly into union power? That's what it is. I mean, I have had countless people over the years ask me, because I write about unions, people, well-intentioned people will say, hey, I want to donate to help the labor movement, and how can I do it? You know, and I always, you can think of individual campaigns and individual fights where people can go, but you can never think of one place where you're like, this is a
1: right.
0: place you can give money, and that money will go to the most important union fights, period. And that's, I think, what Union Now is trying to build.
1: You know, you talked earlier in the program about, you know, the need for really transformational organizing, and for something to be transformational, I mean, really, we're talking about the scale of billions of dollars, millions of workers. And there have been organizations that have tried to sort of fill this gap, the same gap that Union Now is targeting. I'm thinking of Strike for Our Rights, and I'm thinking of EWOC, the Emergency Workplace Organizing Committee. As I was prepping for the show yesterday, you know, I went on their website and tried to look at, try to identify sort of impact statements. And, you know, I mean, Strike for Our Rights, they said that they had, you know, supported thousands of workers in 21 unions on strike. And, you know, that's great. And EWOC talked about, you know, their impact statement had, you know, hundreds of campaigns per year. And again, you know, I mean, that's great, but it's not, you know, transformational, right? Just as a, you know, as a fact of the matter, we can kind of look back and see that these organizations haven't been sort of transformational. Do you think that the fact that Union Now has this real, establishment labor, power behind it, the AFA, I think the UAW is supportive of it, as well as sort of the kingmakers in progressive politics like Bernie Sanders, AOC, Mamdani. Do you think that big support from those folks are gonna be able to help Union Now be different than these other organizations? Or, you know, and if so, I guess, is that the thing that's gonna set it apart, or is it something else that I'm not seeing?
0: Yeah, I hope so. I hope so. I'm obviously not a professional fundraiser, but, you know, groups like EWOC are fantastic. And-

0: and I love Ewok. And you know, again, I think that union people recognize that something like Union Now is an important part of infrastructure that really doesn't exist. You know, Union Now is not the same as Ewok because it's not going out and having organizers. You know, Union Now is trying to build a pipeline of money into union fights that exist, you know. And if you think of the most important union fights in America, place like Amazon, place like Delta, you're talking about places where thousands of people, thousands of workers have put millions of hours and millions of dollars already into trying to organize these companies, right? They're in a hard fight against big multi-billion dollar companies. And it's important that we help them win these fights. You know, it would suck if at the end of all of the Amazon organizing, they never got a contract, right? It would suck if after years and years of trying to organize Delta, they never got a union. So, can we help them get over the finish line? Can we give them more resources for organizing? Can we give them more resources that allow them to go on strike if they need to? Like, let's try to win the most important fights. I mean, these things are important to all of us. I don't work at Amazon and I don't work at Delta, but as a member of the labor movement, it's very important to me that those people have everything they need to win those hard fights against big corporations. So I think tapping into any resources and money that we can get out of the private sector to help unions is an important thing that needs to exist.
1: Unionnow.org is where you can go to support. I guess my final question is, you know, I, you know, you and I, we both agree that building the labor movement is one of the most important things that people can do to make the country better, to fix the imbalance of power in the United States, and in the world. And at the same time, it seems like even people in the labor movement, so many of them are just, you know, sometimes they'll say the right things about the need to build working class power, but there, it, you know, it feels to me like, in the vast majority of union spaces, people should be kind of running around like chickens with their head cut off. Like, you know, talking about how the sky is falling and we're going to be completely irrelevant in 10 or 20 years. And we got to, you know, we got to start flipping tables. We got to figure out what we got to do something different because we're going to die. We are going to die if nothing happens. And that's just, you know, you've been in more union spaces than I have. That's like not the attitude. And I feel crazy sometimes being in some of these spaces. And so I'm curious, like, how can we as people who do feel like the sky is falling, communicate that to other people in the labor movement and help them understand that they also need to understand the sky is falling?
0: Yeah, look, I totally agree with you. And you know, I think the reason why I talk so much about the decline of the labor movement and the crisis that we're in is not because I want to be negative, right? It's not because we don't appreciate all the heroic stories that there are in the labor movement, you know. It's because we see what the labor movement could be and what the labor movement should be. And what it needs to be if we're ever going to have equality in this country. And once you start thinking in those terms, and once you start thinking about the big picture of the fact that it is the responsibility of the labor movement to balance out the power of corporate America, and then you look at the actual state of the world, and you can see in one second that we are not even close to being strong enough to do that. And that's what gives you that hair on fire attitude, you know. And then you look at a chart of union density over the past century and you're like, wow, it's been going down and down and down for 80 years. And like, this is a big freaking problem for us. It's thinking about the big picture and always keeping in mind where we should be, where we can be, and where we have to get. You know, as long as you keep that in mind, you will recognize that we're in a crisis and you'll feel the urgency to think big enough to get us out of this crisis. And I think, you know, it's not just unions. I mean, it's human nature. People work and they have the work in front of them and they think about that and they often don't think about the big picture. And that is true in many parts of the union world. And I think that accounts for the lack of urgency that we see at the institutional level of the biggest, you know, unions and a lot of the labor movement. Not all of it, obviously. I mean, I'm going to Labor Notes in a few weeks, and there you're going to see the hair on fire, you know, part of the labor movement will be there, and just thousands and thousands of people. But yeah, I think it's just a matter of keeping in mind what our job is, what our responsibility is as a labor movement. The fact that that responsibility extends to the entire working class, to millions of people who don't have our help yet, and that we need to keep that urgency in mind always, because we have a lot of work ahead of us.
1: Hamilton Nolan is the proprietor of How Things Work on Substack. You can read him at hamiltonnolan.com and read articles such as "The Business Community is Extraordinarily Stupid," as well as about how Mark Andreessen and others are out of touch, with a great picture of his dome head and more. Hamilton, thank you for taking the time to talk to us. I appreciate it.
0: Thanks, man. Thanks for your work.
1: We're going to take a break, folks. We will be right back with Boss Watch.
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2: The Valley Labor Report is also sponsored by the United Automobile, Aerospace, and Agricultural Implement Workers of America, better known as the UAW. 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The Valley Labor Report is also sponsored by Labor Notes. Labor Notes is a media and organizing project that has been the voice of union activists who want to put the movement back in the labor movement since 1979. 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

0: well.
1: Labor creates all wealth. All wealth should go to labor. You are listening to the Valley Labor Report. My name is Jacob Morrison. My co-host is Adam Keller. He is down in Montgomery today. If you're also down in Montgomery, you can give us a call or leave us a voicemail. Let us know why you're going down there, 844-899-8857. You can also send a text to that number or a written comment to tvlr.fm/contact. I'm very cognizant of the fact that you know, some of the stations that we're on are conservative stations. And so, you know, some of the people who are hearing this are going to be, you know, in addition to a little bit triggered by, you know, people who are upset about what's going on now, they're going to have heard a lot of, you know, frankly, I think just incorrect things about kind of the state of play with respect to how gerrymandering exists. For one, you know, one of the things that I hear a lot of, you know, conservative pundits saying is that, oh, well, this isn't motivated by racism anymore. You know, maybe at one point in the 60s, 70s or 80s, you could say that, you know, disenfranchising black folks, you know, taking away their political power, that was motivated by racism. But now it's not. Now it's motivated just by partisanship. And, you know, I'm not really going to say one way or another what the reality of that is. I will say, though, that I would really encourage people to check out, you know, there's really a lot of anti-black politics that are being mainstreamed on the right today. If you take a look at a recent episode of that Matt Walsh did about abolitionist John Brown, talking about it's this whole video purporting to be an expose about him, and, you know, disparaging him and his character basically the whole time. And that's not at all to say that people should agree with everything that John Brown did, or you know, which I wouldn't, right? And certainly at the very least, you must tactically disagree with what he did, because ultimately it did not lead to the slave rebellion that he was hoping for. But all along the way, as he is trying to do this moral condemnation of John Brown, he is inserting revisionist history about the Civil War. He is, you know, completely disparaging the abolitionist movement. Not just the civil rights movement, which he does that as well, but the abolitionist movement. Talking about how the abolitionist movement was motivated in large part by anti-white resentment. And so, whether this redistricting stuff is or is not motivated by anti-black animus, you can at the very least see why so many people believe that it is, because you have these people like Matt Walsh going out there and saying things like this. Saying things like the civil rights movement and the abolitionist movement were motivated in large part by anti-white animus. Just completely absurd and racist, right? In addition to that, people will hear things like, you know, Republicans are only doing what Democrats had already done. And again, this is just not the reality. If you take a look at 2022 and 2024, states on either side of the aisle, Republican states, Democratic states, had both engaged in gerrymandering. I think that most nationwide analyses of the state of gerrymandering would have said that even back then, Republicans held a slight edge, because of how intense Republicans went in gerrymandering after the 2010 census. The Chattanooga Times Free Press is reporting on a Chinese automotive supplier in Chattanooga that is laying off 153 people at its plant on Bonnyshire Drive. The Chinese automotive supplier is Yanfeng Automotive Interiors. It opened its facility in Chattanooga in 2017. To supply parts to VW. The permanent layoffs will take place on June 29th, according to the WARN notice. Companies are required to give notice to their employees and to the public when they're going to be laying off more than, I believe it is, 30 or 40 employees, something like that. The company invested $55 million into its plant near Enterprise South Industrial Park with the expectation of employing about 325 people at full production. In 2016, the company said that its average salary would be $50,000 a year. The company didn't respond to a request for comment. They also talk about another manufacturer, supplier for VW, Adient, that is laying off 210 workers at its plant in Athens, Tennessee, and that facility will permanently shut down on June 30th. So not good. If you are listening or you know anybody that's working at either Adient or Yanfeng, and you would like to talk about how this is affecting you and your coworkers, we would love to hear from you. The phone number is 844-899-TVLR. That is 844-899-8857. I mean, really, really hate to see things like this happen, especially when, you know, these companies got tax breaks and stuff from the people of Tennessee. The article talks about how in 2016, Hamilton County commissioners unanimously voted to provide Yanfeng a 50% tax break for 14 years. Didn't even get to the 14th year of production. A real shame. So if you're somebody that's affected by that, we would love to hear your story. You can give us a call whenever. Every week, every day across the South, workers are killed on the job, stolen from, discriminated against, or sexually harassed. And sometimes the employers are caught. These are last week's stories. This is Boss Watch. In Alabama, Quality Restaurant Concepts, owner and operator of approximately 60 Applebee's branded restaurants across the southeastern United States, will be paying $270,000 and provide other relief to settle a sexual harassment lawsuit, constructive discharge and retaliation lawsuit filed by the U.S. Equal Employment Opportunity Commission. According to the lawsuit, the company failed to take appropriate action to address a sexually hostile work environment that harmed at least six female employees beginning in approximately April of 2023. The EEOC said the general manager of QRC's restaurant in Chelsea, Alabama, harassed female employees through unwelcome sexual comments, advances, offensive conduct, and physical contact. He and other management failed to stop other male employees and customers from doing the same. Despite receiving complaints of this conduct and the general manager's prior history of sexually harassing a minor female employee at another one of QRC's restaurants, the company failed to take appropriate action and allowed the general manager to continue working closely with young female employees. The company further failed to take appropriate action when a minor female employee complained about sexual harassment from a much older adult bartender. Multiple female workers subjected to this environment felt compelled to leave their jobs. Marsha Rucker, regional attorney for the EEOC's Birmingham District Office, said employers have a duty to protect young workers who are among the most vulnerable employees in the workplace, especially in the restaurant industry. By enacting strong policies and procedures to ensure that all complaints of sexual harassment are taken seriously and adequately investigated, employers can better fulfill their obligations under federal law to create a safe work environment free from harassment. The alleged conduct violated Title VII of the Civil Rights Act of 1964, which prohibits sexual harassment in the workplace. The EEOC filed suit in U.S. District Court for the Northern District of Alabama after first attempting to reach a pre-litigation settlement through its administrative conciliation process. In Tennessee, Magnera Corporation, formerly known as Berry Global, a Fortune 500 global manufacturer and marketer of plastic packaging products headquartered in Charlotte, North Carolina, will pay $130,000 and provide other relief to settle a disability discrimination lawsuit brought by the EEOC. According to the lawsuit, in January of 2022, Berry Global discriminated against an employee at its Old Hickory, Tennessee location by requiring her to produce a doctor's release clearing her to return to work after she took approved personal time off. Although the company's on-site certified physician assistant cleared the employee to return to work, the human resources manager demanded that the employee complete family medical leave paperwork, even though she had not requested medical leave. The company fired the employee when she could not produce the requested paperwork. Later, during her deposition, the human resources manager testified that it was a violation of the ADA, as well as the company's attendance policy, to require the employee to produce a doctor's release clearing her to return to work after she approved, after she took approved personal time off. Faye Williams, regional attorney for the EEOC's Memphis District Office, said the EEOC commends Magnera Corporation's willingness and commitment toward resolving this lawsuit and implementing measures to protect the rights of its employees with disabilities. The conduct violates the ADA, which prohibits discrimination based on disability and requires reasonable accommodation absent undue hardship. The EEOC filed its suit in U.S. District Court for the Middle District of Tennessee after first attempting to reach a pre-litigation settlement through its administrative conciliation process. Besides monetary damages for the employee, the 4-year consent decree settling the suit enjoins Magnera Corporation from engaging in any employment practices which discriminate against an employee on the basis of their disability in the future. The company must engage in the required interactive process to discuss reasonable accommodations as defined by the ADA. The company is also enjoined from terminating any employee for disability-related absences without considering a reasonable accommodation. The decree also requires Magnera Corporation to conduct annual training for its human resources personnel and supervisory staff involved in employment decisions at the Old Hickory, Tennessee facility on measures to prevent disability discrimination, including an explanation of the ADA, its prohibition against discrimination based on employees' disability or perceived disability, and responding to requests for accommodation. If we missed anything, you can let us know at tvlr.fm/contact, and we'll try to include it in the next roundup. Appreciate everybody hanging out with us in the YouTube chat. Praise the Sun Sun said, before COVID, West Virginia teachers launched a successful statewide illegal strike. I wonder if there is anything from those models that other unions or workers could copy. And Union Gus says that Eric Blanc has a book called Red State Revolt that does try and unpack what happened and what the lessons are. And his second book, We Are the Union, tries to build on it to then talk about what things folks can do to build and reinforce their power by unpacking what went into an effective union campaign. Yeah, I mean, the Red State teacher strikes in 2017, 2018 were really, really cool. And there's definitely a lot to learn from that. And Red State Revolt is a good good place to try to get some lessons. There were some teachers involved in those strikes that wrote a response to Eric Blanc that included some things that that he did not include in his book. At least that's what I'm remembering of what they said. And I can't remember where it was, but I'm trying to see if I can find it real quick. I think this is probably, here it is. So it's in New Politics. And the title is Social Movements Gave Rise to the Teachers' Revolt, Not Bernie. And so that's by Brendan Mucky and Bates in New Politics. So if you want to, and he was one of the teachers involved in that. So if you'd like to, take a look at that and read Red State Revolt, I think that both are valuable. We got a great second half of the program lined up for you. We're going to be talking to a couple of building trades union representatives about data centers and why maybe they're not all that bad. So stay tuned for that conversation. It'll be good. We've also got UAW nurses and Minneapolis healthcare workers going on strike. Lots of really cool stuff. So find us online, Facebook, YouTube, at The Valley Labor Report to keep watching. But if you don't do that, we appreciate you taking the time to listen this week, and we'll see you next week.

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Let's get started. 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

0: Good morning, Alabama, and welcome to Cast and Blast Outdoors. I'm Steve Long with Rob Newman. With this Saturday and every Saturday, we talk hunting, fishing, loving every day across the great state of Alabama. That's the Cast and Blast Outdoors way. We're coming live to you from downtown Montgomery, Alabama, Cumulus headquarters. That means we've got to look at killer for 2 hours, and by God, that's going to be tough. It's a cloudy, overcast day across the great state of Alabama, 70 degrees downtown Montgomery. Got a good chance of rain today. We've had some rain all week long. If y'all want to be a part of the show, that's not a problem. Pick up that phone and call us, 334-240-9230. 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Good morning, Mr. Newman.
1: Good morning, Steve.
0: Well, you know, Rob, we have lined up a pretty decent show this morning. We were going to talk a little turkey in the first hour and then a little fishing in the second hour, the 8 a.m. hour. So it's going to be a good show. I hope it is. And I hope folks call in this morning again, 334-240-9230. Yesterday, Rob, at Pickwick up there in Florence, Alabama.
1: Oh, yeah.
0: The University of Montevallo has done it again. They have won their sixth straight Bass Pro Shops Team of the Year title.
1: Congratulations.
0: Six straight. Absolutely.
1: Six in a row. That is huge, dude.
0: 6 years in a row. You know, I was telling Rob before we came in this morning talking about how the point system works when collegiate bass fishing. And it's just sort of like NASCAR. I mean, we have a team. We probably got the biggest team in the nation, have had the biggest team in the nation for a while. Hats off to William Crawford, who is now at West Alabama.
1: Yep.
0: But anyways, he started the program, got it going, got it rocking and rolling. And hopefully we could continue. I know we're going to have some tough competition in the future when it comes to West Alabama, but that's okay. And it's funny how Alabama is such a hotbed for college bass fishing. But back to the point system, Rob. We have a team of the year title, and then you have school of the year. And let me say this, we're the school of the year. So if I said team, I didn't mean that. But, Rob, you're going to be very happy. Yesterday, the tournament was won by a team from Auburn University in first place.
1: Is that right?
0: Oh, yes.
1: They must have swept them bad.
0: Well, you know, what do you want to be? Do you want to be the school of the year or the team of the year? Two people or all of you guys? And, yeah. I mean, congratulations.
1: Either
0: to
1: or
0: Auburn.
1: Would suit
0: That's
1: me.
0: Exactly right.
1: Yeah.
0: But, you know, Alabama is a hotbed for collegiate bass fishing, and not just college bass fishing, professional bass fishing. I mean, we're so blessed with great waterways, great fisheries. But Auburn has been very, very strong in college bass fishing. Mm-hmm. And when I say that, you look at some of the guys they've turned out. They've got two in the Elite Series right now. They have Tucker Smith. Mm-hmm. And Logan Parks, and Logan's been on the show with us a couple of times.
1: I do know Logan.
0: Logan is sharp as they get, not just as an angler, but as a person, as a business person. He's very business minded. He got a good education at the University of Auburn, so that's good for him.
1: That is awesome.
2: That's Auburn University.
0: Oh, Auburn Please University.
2: Don't ever say that. And I'm by not the, even an Auburn fan.
0: This cat, man, he's running around.
1: You don't like University of Auburn?
2: University of Auburn. It's Auburn University. Ask any Auburn person you ever want to know.
0: Wait a minute. Now, good morning, Killer.
1: Killer, a little grumpy this morning.
0: I mean, he is. He's a little uptight. I mean,
2: seriously, though. He said that, and that is not correct.
1: He got all these free gifts this morning, and he's just grumpy.
0: Grumpy.
2: Ask John, what's his name, from Wetumpka.
0: Oh, John from Millbrook, or Wetumpka.
2: Wherever he's
0: He
2: from.
0: Just needs to be a gypsy. He's done traveled all around all his life. He changes.
2: Please don't ever say University of Auburn again.
0: Auburn University. Okay, I got it, Killer. I mean, you know, I'm goodness gracious.
1: Now that we're talking about these universities, how is the university's bass fishing team doing?
0: They were there.
1: About the one in Tuscaloosa.
0: Yeah, Alabama.
1: Are they even
0: You know,
1: plays?
0: The state of Alabama, University of Alabama, Roll Tide. They did okay. I mean, they're not as strong as Auburn. Yes,
1: why.
0: Margaret, Auburn University. I know. I've been scolded already. That's enough of that. Yeah, I'm not repeating that. Anyways, you know, when you have a fiance partner in life that's as big of a smart A as you are, sometimes it gets annoying.
1: It
0: you know?
1: Does get a little hairy at times.
0: Yeah, it does. Yeah, yeah, she did kill her. That's good.
1: But do they not have?
0: Can we not go back to Sweet Creek? I can't take much more, Killer. 2 weeks in a row.
1: He's trying to badger us.
0: I know. I know. He's
1: no
0: picking
1: badgering.
0: At us.
2: But thank you for, again,
1: Not in a good mood.
0: I lose track of mine when I'm in the studio. When I'm at Sweet Creek at home, I'm focused. By the way, next Saturday, good chance we're going to be at Kaneka Sausage in Evergreen, Alabama. So let's make sure and have the pig hooked up next Saturday. Yeah, that would be sweet.
1: Oh, yeah. Yeah, so, they'll definitely get a hookup with Luther and get him to come by there.
0: But anyways, College School of the Year, University of Montevallo, Team of the Year, Auburn University. Alabama did have a couple of teams. You know, a lot of the smaller universities really participate in college bass, really participate.
1: Troy's there.
0: Faulkner.
1: Oh, yeah, Faulkner.
0: But now, to be in this tournament, Rob, you couldn't enter this tournament. You had to win. There was qualifying spots at other tournaments. And I will say this, we had more teams qualify than any other university. Mm. But, hey, we got more teams than any other university, so it was right there.
1: What about the state of Mississippi?
0: Yeah, they have some schools in it. Mississippi State. Mississippi State. LSU, which is in Louisiana. There's about 300 schools across the nation that participate in college bass.
1: Wow.
0: If you look at the high school level here across the state of Alabama, it's growing. Bass fishing's growing across the high school level. So it's a lot of fun to watch. You know, the kids love it. They enjoy it. You know, we've been meeting with our president right now at the university, Brandon Lovelady and myself, and we've met with the School of Science, Dr. Lee May, and we're looking at doing some electives. We're actually going to provide a hunting class and a fishing class in 27 for our students, where they get, and it's just an elective where they get 1 hour credit, sort of like bowling or archery or whatever it may be.
1: Yeah, golf.
0: Did you take golf?
1: I took golf one and golf two.
0: I took racquetball one and racquetball two at AUM, and loved it. Absolutely loved it.
1: You loved the racquetball?
0: I did.
1: You may have been good at pickleball.
0: My best class in high school was PE.
1: Oh, yeah.
0: Yeah.
1: Yeah.
0: You know, that's one thing, too. You know, in high school, these kids don't have to take PE.
1: No, they don't.
0: We did, Rob. Now, I think we did. I mean, I was an athlete, as you could tell. I can see those shoulders.
1: You've been working out this week.
0: I went once.
1: I can tell.
0: Am I sort of buff?
1: Yeah, you kind of bowed up.
0: Well, that's why Margaret digs me.
1: You're kind of bowed up. You know, they also brought in, the current presidency, they brought back the governor, you know, the presidential, the governor's, not, what
0: it was
1: I
0: the president's award or whatever, where they had to do so many things and PE.
1: Push-ups and do the mile run.
0: I mean, these kids, and I believe if you're in high school, you need to take PE.
1: Yeah.
0: Look, I know some of y'all can't play. I know you're clumsy. I know you're not coordinated. Yeah.
1: These kids are so overweight and out of shape.
0: You're right. You are totally right. You are totally right. But I'm going to tell you something, Rob. Margaret and I went out this week, and it's expensive. When you go out to eat, it's expensive. Yesterday at lunch, my cohort and I, Brandon, we stopped at Moe's and Alabaster. Boy, she's having a big time just beeping me up right now. Moe's and Alabaster. That drives you crazy, doesn't it? I don't know why it does, Rob. I think it.
1: That's why I got it on mine on silent.
0: Oh, hey, Chris Hall. Good morning to Chris. See, I like that. I got to have that.
1: Yeah.
0: But anyways, so it's just expensive. But yesterday at Moe's, there was two of us, $46. And I want to know.
1: How many margaritas did y'all have?
0: No alcohol. You know I don't drink alcohol.
1: Well, I didn't. Wasn't sure.
0: Yeah.
1: I mean, I had to throw that
0: out.
1: It
0: stunts your growth.
1: Well,
0: killer, as short as he is, that joker must be drinking every night.
1: I'm more worried about
2: 6'8".
0: Yeah.
2: If alcohol stunts your growth,
1: I'm more worried about that belly you got hanging over your belt.
0: Well, I've got some lines for that I can't share on radio.
2: Too much good stuff. Too much good food.
0: Yeah, killer, go do your job. Find me some of that.
2: I can't find nothing.
0: What? Somebody come in here and stole everything?
2: I think you just out of luck.
0: Man, what type of joint we got here?
1: I don't think the maid came last week. I still got
0: you know,
1: some dust.
0: What has happened to Cumulus headquarters here?
1: Going downhill?
0: I mean, if you go to the restroom, you got to have a card to get into the restroom.
1: Yeah. That's just to keep all the derelicts and the misfits out.
0: Rob and Steve, correct?
1: We are misfits.
0: Yeah. Yeah. Where was I before we were interrupted several times? Yeah, that's what I thought.
1: Nobody's listening.
0: Margaret is, and Runt.
1: Yeah.
0: The great Runt Skeenis. You know, I call him the great Runt Teeny sometimes. That's my dog, the Royal Crested Fiote. I love that dog.
1: At least you got you a dog. That's
0: yeah,
1: good.
0: Exactly.
1: Better
0: exactly.
1: Stay with them. But no, you were explaining the different schools that fish and why they want to come to, you know, the University of Montevallo.
0: Well, and it is demand. But yeah, back to Montevallo and the classes. I mean, we're trying to get a little bit more diversified. You know, mm-hmm. It was labeled as a liberal arts school, and it is. But we provide so much more than just liberal arts. I mean, we had our first nursing class graduate.
1: That's great. Yes.
0: God knows we need nurses.
1: Oh,
0: you
1: yeah.
0: know, whenever you go to the hospital, I'd rather have a good nurse than a good doctor.
1: Oh, yeah.
0: I mean, because they're going to be the ones that hustle, and mm-hmm. their jobs are tough. My hat's off to those ladies and guys out there. I've had many a men nurse. I had a situation, thought I had a kidney stone, went to the emergency room in Auburn, and I had two guy nurses. And, man, they were fabulous. And your daughter-in-law, she's a nurse.
1: She is NICU.
0: Yeah.
1: NICU nurse.
0: Lily.
1: Yeah.
0: Boy, that's a... And let me tell you, they get to see a lot of things. That's a rough job.
1: A lot of bad things.
0: Yeah, that's a rough job.
1: A lot of bad things.
0: So, I mean, they're almost like angels.
1: Yeah. But, you know, you were saying this past week, y'all possibly may have a female coming on.
0: Yeah, we actually have two female anglers signed for our team this upcoming year.
1: Nice.
0: It's going to be it. And I'm going to tell you something, guys. If they want to fish, they got to be competitive.
1: Mm-hmm.
0: And they are.
1: Oh, they will be competitive.
0: Absolutely. I went to Kerr Lake in Oklahoma where the tournament over there had a Bassmaster tournament. And I went with the guys. Boy, that was a nice 10, 11-hour drive. But anyways, mm-hmm. it wasn't that bad. I'm so used to driving now, it's fine. But a couple of schools had female anglers. And there was this one little lady. I can't remember which university, one of the smaller universities. But she was in the boat by herself. You know, you can have a teammate or you can fish by yourself, whatever works out. And she was in the boat by herself, and she handled it.
1: No kidding.
0: Great. The first day, she didn't have a great day. I think she brought in 7 pounds. And that lake, I want to say the big bag for that lake was right around 20, 21 pounds. You know, it was a two-day tournament. Second day, she had 16. Which is very respectable.
1: Oh, yeah.
0: Very
1: sure.
0: respectable. And, you know, she just ran into some headaches that first day or some things she wasn't expecting. But she was a competitive angler, and there are some out there. Roland Martin's granddaughter mm-hmm. fishes at Alabama.
1: Mm-hmm.
0: I believe her name's Hillary.
1: Mm.
0: But she fishes at Alabama. She's on the bass fishing team. Now, I don't know how well she's doing, but she looked at coming to Montevallo. Montevallo is on the map. It is a destination for fishing.
1: Mm-hmm.
0: And we're so centrally located. And now with our new coach, Clint Davis, you know, Bassmaster Classics, MLF, I mean, his resume is second to none.
1: Mm-hmm. Yeah, I met Clint the other day up there at Montevallo. I took a trip up there to Montevallo and did a few things and met Clint. Of course, he was on the show with us a couple of weeks ago, I guess it was, and he's a great young man. I think he's going to be a big addition to the team. You know, he's full of knowledge. You know, he's just not all 100% fishing. He's into hunting. He was telling us about the where he works, taking care of that high fence place. He's very talented. I think he's
0: well.
1: Be a great
0: the good
1: addition.
0: Thing about Clint, he's well rounded. He knows the outdoors. He was raised in the outdoors. He's a country boy.
1: He is country.
0: And matter of fact, he has his college degree from the University of Montevallo, started a bass fishing team at the University of Montevallo.
1: Mm-hmm.
0: So just with his expertise, the one thing about Clint, if a guy's having some bad luck fishing, mm-hmm. he can jump on the boat with them, watch them, tell them what they're doing wrong, hopefully correct it, and get them going in the right direction.
1: How often does that happen?
0: Not often. But I've seen guys have good days and bad days. I mean, we had a boat that came in third or fourth yesterday, and I'm trying to think of the guys. I know it was Peyton Sorrow, and I can't remember who was fishing. Brady McCormick, I believe, was fishing with Peyton. I believe. I could be wrong there. But Peyton is from South Carolina, just graduated in May, thinking about getting his master's. But he will be at the next level. He will be at the elite. But he caught the biggest bass in the two-day tournament, 10 pounds, 2 ounces.
1: Hello.
0: 10 pounds. Now, Peyton's been fishing. All his life. He's never caught a double-digit fish
1: Mm-mm-mm.
0: as far as bass.
1: Yeah, in a tournament, I guess.
0: Well, ever.
1: Ever.
0: Ever. I mean, 10-pound bass aren't common. Have you ever caught a 10-pound bass?
1: I've caught a 10.
0: Really?
1: Yeah.
0: At a farm pond?
1: Uh-huh.
0: Okay, there's a big difference right there.
1: Maybe I can get a scholarship.
0: You got a boat now. The USS Falcon.
1: The USS Falcon. Let me tell you, that thing, you had its maiden voyage the other day. Got the battery all charged up for 2 days. Thank you for Interstate Battery.
0: Did you have to get any Flex Seal?
1: No Flex Seal. Got it all in there. And
0: so you got a good deal.
1: Well, uh-oh. I did, but
0: it floats, Rob.
1: It floats, but one of the, you know, it's got a propeller in each prop.
0: That explains it. Yeah.
1: Okay. One of the right propeller works good. The left propeller doesn't.
0: A little weak. You think it needs a little oil?
1: I don't know what it needs. It needs. I don't know, but it'll go in a circle real good. It doesn't want to go straight, but it'll go in a circle. And
0: he doesn't listen very well, Killer.
1: He can't
0: multitask. Remember that.
2: You can talk and put your headphones on.
1: I'm just saying,
0: I doubt it.
1: The boat goes in a circle. I don't know what we're going to do about that, but
2: can you hear anything?
1: I can't hear anything, Killer.
0: Well, it's because he doesn't have his headset on.
1: Only out of one ear.
0: Well, one's better than none.
1: Oh, I don't need a one ear.
0: Yeah.
1: I thought Josh was going to fix these headphones.
0: That's not his. Guys, I know this is live radio, and you're going, what is going on in downtown Montgomery?
1: Not as much as there was last Saturday.
0: Oh, my goodness.
2: When you come up here?
0: Man, I'm going to tell you, we're not far from a commercial break. But by the way, Auburn's playing today. What time, Killer?
2: That's Auburn University at, I think it's 4.
0: 4 o'clock. Who are they playing? Squeal like a pig.
1: I like that.
0: Squeal like a pig.
1: Auburn played real good yesterday.
2: Florida, Georgia and the other one. Don't even talk about Florida. But Florida and Georgia the other one.
1: How did they 10-run rule, Bama? 13-3 in the seventh inning. I mean, God, come on.
0: Well, you know, the last time I looked, we swept Auburn.
1: And y'all swept Florida up until the other day.
0: Isn't that something? Isn't that crazy about baseball?
1: It's hard to beat them over and over.
0: Yeah.
1: I mean, they get dialed in.
0: Did I tell you we swept Auburn?
1: In what sport?
0: I think in every one of them. Let's see. Basketball, we were 2-0. Football, we were 1-0. Baseball, we were 3-0. Gymnastics.
1: No, we got y'all in gymnastics.
0: I don't think so.
1: We got y'all in
0: Killer, look that up. Look, they get us
1: field,
0: equestrian. We don't ride horses.
1: The math team.
0: We drive cars.
1: The science fair.
0: The science fair.
1: I can't think of anything other than basketball, baseball.
0: And football.
1: And football.
0: Okay. What's the big thing, though?
1: It's really the
2: tennis,
1: pickleball. I mean, we take
0: Jackie Bushman's ghost was back at Auburn.
1: Yeah, well,
0: the Buckmaster.
1: Yeah, for sure.
0: Hey, if y'all want to be a part of the show, call us 334-240-9230. 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I swear we're going to try to do this right.

0: You got to get right for this one.
1: You know that's non-alcoholic, right?
0: Say what?
1: Bud with zero alcohol.
0: Say what?
1: Budweiser zero, bruh.
0: Say what?
2: Budweiser zero. Zero alcohol. Zero compromise.
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8: That's the sound of chickens in an Alabama poultry house. 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Because everything's chicken but the bill, and that's chicken still.
9: 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We're downtown Montgomery, Alabama, right here at the Cumulus headquarters, Rob and I. Rob, I tell you what, man, turkey season's over. It's not for everybody. There's a few states that are left, but I've got a good friend of mine that I met about three years ago at the Dallas Safari Club over in Atlanta. And I never forget, Rob, that's when we had the blizzard or the snow come through, and downtown Atlanta was snow covered. And, you know, Dallas Safari Club, man, that's a big deal. But big the deal. Attendance was somewhat slow, so I'm walking around booths trying to find sponsors. And I come up to the Pistol Creek booth. And I met a young man that really, really impressed me from Georgia, Mr. Taylor Rampley. And, man, he has got a passion, and he is on the National and Really Hotline right now. Good morning, Taylor. How you doing, buddy?
10: Good morning, guys. How are y'all? Thanks for having me.
9: Oh, yes, absolutely, sir. Absolutely. We're doing good this morning. A little humid and overcast right here in the great state of Alabama. Like I tell you, you know, we can ask you what it's like over there, and that's like the future because you're an hour ahead of us. As I told you in the text this morning, here in Alabama, we're laid back. We're a little bit slower than you guys in Georgia. But, man, I want to shift to turkey season, Taylor. You do have a lot of turkey expertise. You're on the pro staff of Pistol Creek. But how was your season?
10: Man, we had a phenomenal season. It was a little different, a little strange. The turkeys were kind of acting a little out of the ordinary, but that doesn't indicate the harvest that we were able to achieve, though. We earned every one of them. I'll say that.
9: You know, I follow you on social media.
10: Over for us.
9: Oh, that's right. That's right. I followed you on social media like I have since day one. Enjoy watching you on social media, but you traveled several states. So, and I'm going to go back to what you just said. So the season's not over in Georgia, correct?
10: No, season's over in Georgia, but the season's not over for me. We just got back from out west, and then early next week we're headed to some states that are still open. So
9: good deal. I had that opportunity, Tyler. Unfortunately, work prevents me from doing that. And of course, then next week I've got a engagement party in Mobile, Alabama, so I couldn't say no to that. But I was thinking about going up to Maine, New Hampshire, and Vermont, and possibly New York. I really wanted to do it bad. I haven't hunted any of those states. But what are your destinations there for the end of the season?
10: We're headed to Maine and New Hampshire. Me and a buddy of mine, Reese Dockery.
9: Are y'all going to fly or drive?
10: We're going to drive. Fly this one. Typically we try to drive as much as we can, especially if we're gonna go on a 5 or 6 state swing in consecutive order. But with those being the only 2 states that are gonna be left open, we're gonna go ahead and fly and try to get there as quick as we can and dedicate our time. It's the end of the season up there as well, so the turkeys are gonna be tampered with, and it's gonna be hot and muggy and jungle weather. So
9: mosquitoes.
10: We want to get there as quick as we can. Oh yeah, mosquitoes, ticks. Ticks are real bad up in New England.
11: Well, Taylor, have you been there before? I mean, do you know what to expect?
10: Have not been to Maine or New Hampshire, but I have been a little bit north.
11: Well, how many different states did you hunt this past spring?
10: This spring, I believe it was, as of right now, it was 4. After we head up to New England, it'll be 6. Last year, we hit 9.
11: 9, wow.
9: Now, are you doing this on your own, or, I mean, has it got anything to do with any business or Pistol Creek?
10: Nah, I'm doing it on my own. I'm not really chasing the 49 either. I'm the kind of guy, I don't care where it's at. I just want to hunt turkeys. If the 49 happens, great, but it's not something that I'm really pursuing.
9: All right, I'm going to shift gears a little bit. I want to go back to the start of season. Tell us the states that you've hunted so far, how many you killed, and what's the limit at each state?
10: Oh, gosh. let's see. Alabama. Georgia. Alabama's limit's 4. Georgia's limit is 2.
11: How many did you get in Alabama? How many did you get in Georgia?
10: As many as I'm allowed.
11: Oh, so you tagged out in Alabama.
9: He's a killer.
11: And Georgia.
9: He's a killer. He's a killer. Absolutely.
10: Yeah, many as I'm allowed. But look, I'm the kind of guy, though, I'm not an advocate of going to it. I've got a lease that I was a part of in Alabama last year. And just because the limit in Alabama is 4 doesn't mean that I have to kill all 4 on that particular piece of property. I'm not an advocate of killing all 4 turkeys off of one piece of property. So Georgia and Alabama are big states, right? If Alabama's limit is 4, just because it is 4 doesn't necessarily mean that you have to kill all 4. But if you've got areas, typically what I like to do is kill 1 or 2 off of a lease in Alabama, and then I'll start hitting public land. And I might hit public land up in North Alabama and harvest a turkey, and then go to South Alabama and harvest a turkey. I don't like to kill them in a concentrated area because I don't think I'm doing those turkeys a justice. And, I like to move around.
9: I'm glad you answered that the way you did. Another thing I want to ask, Taylor, for our listening audience out here, how many years have you been turkey hunting, and who introduced you to turkey hunting? Then I want to go back to your harvest.
10: So I have been turkey hunting since I'll be 40 this year. I've been turkey hunting since I was 12 years old. So what is that, 28 years?
9: Correct.
10: And my Uncle Donald, my dad's brother, introduced it to me. So I'm like everybody else, man. Grew up deer hunting. Me and dad would deer hunt all the time. We had a little lease, and
12: South Georgia, and deer hunting was great. But then my uncle took me and my dad and my brother turkey hunting for the first time when I was 12 years old. And, man, it was just – there was something different about it. You know, I was wide open, couldn't really sit still, like your typical 12-year-old kid, just lots of energy, and it was hard to keep me focused in the deer stand. And so my uncle took us turkey hunting, and I was like, man, this is – there's something about this, you know. Mm-hmm. For interacting with the birds, and I didn't kill one then. I actually didn't kill my first turkey till I was 18 years old. But yeah, it's, I don't know. There's something different about it. I really, really enjoyed it. The interaction with the bird, being able to move and talk and spend time with others instead of just sitting still in one stationary spot. Now, don't get me wrong. I love to bow hunt, but, they're just different.
9: Yeah, there's no...

0: stationary spot. Now, don't get me wrong. I love to bow hunt. I love to bow hunt. Mm-hmm. But they're just different.
1: Yeah, there's no doubt, man. It's definitely a different sport. It's a fun sport. I do think of the younger generation, which compared to Rob and I, you're much younger than we are. And when I say that, I do think the younger generation, your age, further down, they gravitate to ducks and they gravitate to turkeys. They really love the feathers. I do think deer hunting, a lot of them that do deer hunt do, like you and just like Rob or myself, we enjoyed the bow hunting because it brought another challenge. I'll tell you why I changed the bow. I could shoot does. Yeah. I could shoot does.
0: Yeah.
1: And it made it fun again to shoot a doe. It made it fun again. Yep. Now, I haven't killed a deer in 18 years, so I guess I don't really need to be talking about deer anymore. But I see a lot of deer, and I've taken a lot of people hunting in the past. When we go to turkeys, you know, there's so much discussion on turkeys, whether it's biologists or your everyday, you know, 28-year turkey hunter, 50-year turkey hunter. We all have our opinions. And the one thing that you brought up, you know, Alabama and Georgia are so similar. They're so similar in the way their states are laid out. And when I say that, the hardwoods, the pines, the mountainous mm-hmm. regions, we have that mixture. Both the states are very similar. The turkey population, and I always go to this, from the 90s to early 2000s, was unreal. It was fun.
0: Absolutely.
1: You know, Taylor, you could bump a bird. You didn't care if you bumped a bird. You'd go to the next one. That's what you did. Now, when the mid-2000s hit in until about 4 years, 5 years ago, we could see that reduction. We could see that reduction in the turkey population, and a lot of people were scratching their heads. Do you like that two-bird limit in Georgia, and what do you think about the four-bird limit in Alabama?
0: I have a lot of unpopular opinions, and I kind of get I don't know if attacked is the right word. I just have a very unpopular opinion on the whole turkey population crisis issue and taking opportunities away from hunters. I understand that we need to manage our resource. And if, you know, with the influx of hunters, you know, there might need to be some changes made. However, I don't think that taking opportunities away from hunters is necessarily the answer. I think that there are lots of other things that we could do to help the wild turkey other than taking my opportunities away. Now, with that being said, the limits, I miss that third turkey, but I'm okay if they're telling me. I have to trust the state game agencies that when they tell me that this is helping the wild turkey population, if they can show me from their data that taking that third turkey has helped the turkey population, who am I to argue it, right? Because I want wild turkeys. If there are no wild turkeys, I can't hunt. So if they're telling me that the changes that they've made, moving the seasons around, limiting the amount of birds you can harvest, if they're telling me that that helps, then, you know, it sucks, but I kind of have to back it. Because it is what it is. Again, we want more turkeys. I'm kind of surprised. I don't know if you guys saw the changes that Alabama's made. They came out with them a couple weeks ago.
1: Yes.
0: I'm kind of surprised that they haven't lowered the limit. That kind of shocked me, but I am happy to see that, you know, we've gained our public access back along with the rest of the state when private opens. I am happy to see that it's 5 days earlier than it was this past season. And I don't mind that they close it, you know, May 3rd. I think they moved the end date to May 3rd as opposed to May 8th. That's fine with me because that's typically when we start hitting the road. But I get back to limiting the opportunity. You know, I had a conversation with the Georgia state biologist not too long ago about the non-resident issue that we have here in Georgia. And again, it's a double-edged sword because I travel all across the country turkey hunting, so it's hard for me to kind of have a voice in this. I want to hunt other states just as much as I want to hunt my own state. But with Georgia, I asked the state biologist if there were any thoughts on making changes for non-residents in the state, similar to, let's say, Nebraska or Kansas or South Dakota. You know, there's so many different states that have made changes, and you have to put in for a draw in those states now as a non-resident.

0: In Georgia, you don't have to. So I guess what I'm saying is, instead of taking opportunities away from the resident, let's look at, you know, what can we do to maybe not necessarily limit, but make it more fair for the non-resident coming into Georgia as opposed to limiting the resident. Does that make sense?
1: Mm-hmm. Yes, I understand exactly what you're saying, and I'm like you. I've hunted out. I went to South Dakota this year. You know, I've been going to South Dakota for over 30 years. I've taken a lot of people out there. I've had people, matter of fact, two of my students, one of them killed his first turkey ever with me out in South Dakota, which I enjoy, and which we hunted public land in South Dakota. We hunted public land. And
0: there's over a million acres out there.
1: Yeah, it makes it nice. It really does. But I used to have a lot of permission to hunt private, and I've lost that through the years. And everybody I go to, and when they tell me, they say, yeah, you know, we've always enjoyed you. You've respected the land. You've never shot a lot. You've limited yourself. Just like what you said, you know, on a piece of property, may limit it to two turkeys or whatever. And they said, but, you know, we let some guys from Mississippi come in. Mississippi came up continuously, Taylor, about, and we're just not going to let anybody hunt anymore. Those guys from Mississippi did this or they did that. And, you know, Mississippi is a state. Now you got to buy, I think it's called a turkey stamp. But I like mm-hmm. your thoughts on out-of-state people having the limit. Now, saying that, Taylor, your residency is in Georgia, correct? And you just said you hunted Alabama. Right?
0: That's correct.
1: Yeah.
0: That's right. Yeah, so, I'm in Dallas, Georgia. Not far. I'm actually closer to Cartersville. I'm kind of right in between Cartersville and Dallas. So to ride over to Alabama, it's, you know, some places are 45, 50 minutes for me.
1: Oh, yeah. Yeah, that's right. That's right. So what would you think? And, you know, Rob and I have a bunch of wildlife biologists. We call them our pro staff. I say a bunch. Ted DeVos is one, and then Dana Johnson. And we've had some others call in through the years, but those two are our mainstays right there. And Rob and I have a lot of respect for them. But I call myself a redneck biologist. I'm sure Rob considers himself and you also.
2: Doubt.
1: If you spend a lot of time in the woods, you learn a lot of things. I mean, it's just, you learn how to manage, and I know what you're talking about. In your first part of the show, you were talking about you could do different things that would help the population. My argument with that is that it takes time and money to do those things, trapping, burning, those type things. It takes time and money, but it definitely helps the population out tremendously. So, you know, and then you got a lot of timber companies that own a lot of land in Alabama, and yes, they lease it out for hunting, but they're not going to allow you to burn. They're not going to do it.
0: Yeah.
1: And I've really never understood that. I guess the liability side of it, yes, I understand. So here you are, you're going to get your two birds in Georgia. Would you be upset if Bama cut you back to two?
0: No, not at all.
2: What if they doubled your hunting license fee? Because you're a non-resident.
0: I'm fine with that, too. So, I'm going to figure out how to hunt turkeys. It's, you know, I don't care where they're at or where I have to go or how much money I got to spend. I'll make sacrifices. You know, as long as it doesn't take away from my family or the necessities that we need to survive, I'm going to figure out how to go hunt turkeys.
2: Yeah, as long as they're not eating soup and saltine crackers, you can make do. But Taylor, you travel all around, man. I mean, you know, it's just not the southern states that our turkey population is on the decline. What about when you go to Maine, Connecticut, New York State, you know, wherever? What's the population? What are the locals saying about their population up there in these other places?
0: There again, this is an unpopular opinion of mine. Are there less turkeys now than there were in the 90s and early 2000s? Absolutely. We can't argue that. However, I'm the kind of guy that I don't care if there's four turkeys on a piece of property or 40. I just want the opportunity to hunt them. And again, that doesn't mean I have to go kill all of them. I just want the opportunity to hunt. And I'll say this, I think the Southeast, as far as the decline, if you will, it is a little bit more drastic than a lot of these other states. You know, you go out west and it's pretty, I'm not going to say easy, but it's a lot different And a lot, turkeys are a lot more accessible out west. And I have to be careful because it's a double-edged sword. You know, I want people to be in the outdoors. I want more people in the outdoors. I want to introduce more people to the outdoors and to turkey hunting. But at the same time, I don't.
1: Yeah, we're turkey hunters.
0: I don't want more people turkey hunting.
1: Yeah, and you know, COVID really, really introduced. Now, they say the numbers are starting to drop a little bit. I'm going to tell you my experience in South Dakota because, like I say, I go every year. Man, it was tremendous. It was tremendous at one time. And I do think what you just said is totally right. It's a different style of hunting out there. It's more open. You can spot, you can stalk, you can get to the bird. You got rises, you got bottoms, you got, I mean, you can get around to a bird to set up if you see it from way off. If you figure it out. Now, you may have to walk a lot, but you can get around to work that bird. My experience this year in South Dakota, because I hunted public land, and I mean, it was just basically, Taylor, it was a creek bottom. And you know how that is in the prairie of South Dakota on a creek bottom. It's the only trees for miles. And so it's going to hold birds. And a private land next to it had old cornfields that had been harvested, and there was corn all over the ground. So I had birds. Basically, we hunted three flocks in 3 days. But we were on birds every morning, every afternoon. And I could tell they'd been pressured a little bit compared to my previous years. But I do believe the population in South Dakota is not as strong as it used to be. I do think more of us Southerners are looking to extend that season. I know we are. I mean, look at Taylor. He's going back out again here next week. So I don't blame you, brother. If I could, I would. I promise you, I'd be right there with you. But a point you brought up in your first couple of minutes about the states out there is the tag system. And it makes a big difference. Now, this year I bought a tag. I didn't use the tag because I was more concerned about my students. But I believe it was $121 to buy a tag for me to hunt. Now, that was bird, but it was one bird, Rob. Now, there's some counties you can get two birds. It's county by county. I did apply for the Black Hills, which used to be automatic. Now, they're only giving out 2,000 tags for the Black Hills. I did not draw for the Black Hills. I will try again this next spring. Because I do enjoy the hills. It's a little bit more physical than the prairie, a little bit tougher, more tougher than the prairie. But so I enjoy that. But, Taylor, you made a good point. Now, back to our biologist buddies, Ted DeVos, him and I always have this discussion, and I'm glad you brought up the law changes here in the state of Alabama with turkeys. I'm like you. I've been complaining about public land opening later. Do you know if they still have it shut off at 1 o'clock on public land, or did they change that too?
0: Yes. No, it's shut off at 1 o'clock.
1: I don't know if I agree with that. I mean, if 1 o'clock makes such a big difference on public land, why wouldn't it on private? But again, private is totally different from public. You got a person that owns that piece of property. They put their time, their effort, they pay the property taxes. You know, I am glad they're a little bit more liberal. But I do believe people on public land should have the same opportunities as people on private land. Do you agree?
0: Yeah, and that, again, that's one of those catch-22s. You know, I do understand why they do the cutoff at 1 o'clock. You know, they want those turkeys to be able to have less pressure and kind of do turkey stuff. But at the same time, it is limiting the hunter. And, you know, it's... I'm glad that now that anybody can hunt, you know, is the same time that a private landowner can hunt. I don't think that they should. I'll put it to you this way. In Georgia, I believe it's upwards of the high 80s or even 90% of the turkeys are killed on private land. But you don't open your public land up until a week later. Explain that to me. That doesn't make any sense to me. If, let's just say it's 80% of the birds are killed on private land. Why are you waiting to open up the public land if only 20% of the harvest is killed on public land? That doesn't make sense to me, you know, and I'm a black and white guy. Like you said, I'm boots on the ground looking at, you know, real time data. I don't understand why you would open up public later than private when majority of your turkeys are being killed on private.
2: Well, they may be just trying to increase the population. I mean, there's obviously, you know, they can control that land. They can't control private land. All they can do with a private landowner is just dictate when the season opens and closes and the limit. And, you know, I guess it's their prerogative.
0: Yeah.
1: Does Georgia have as much public land as Alabama has?
0: We've got a good bit. Not as much as we used to have. There's a big chunk not too far from the house that we used to have access to that the state no longer allows anybody to hunt on, and that kind of ruffled some feathers. But yeah, there's some public. A lot of it now is a draw system. It's a quota. They do open it up the last 2 weeks of the season, but a lot of these WMAs are WMA specifically are quota systems. Now we've got some national forest land just like Alabama. But there again, it's public and it doesn't open up until a week after the private.
2: Taylor, what do you think about in the news? You know, I'm sure you've been catching bits and pieces of this, that President Trump is going to open up some hunting opportunities on some national land that has not been hunted, that it's brand new. He's fixing to open up a lot of places, and I'm sure most of them are in the West. Have you been keeping up with any of that? I mean, any places really jump out to you that you'd like to go that you haven't been that Trump's going to open up to the public?
0: I mean, I've been keeping up with it just bits and pieces, I guess, on social media. You know, I think that's great. I think that allows opportunities for other people to get out and hunt. But nothing specific that really catches my eye. I like to hunt wherever I can. If there's a huntable turkey population, you know, it doesn't matter if it's hard ground to hunt or really easy ground to hunt. I just want to hunt. So, I mean, maybe, who knows, in the future, if some of these places that he's opening up allow me an opportunity, maybe, who knows.
2: Yeah, I bet the elk hunters are jumping for joy on all that. Have you ever hunted Colorado or Wyoming for turkeys?
0: I've hunted Wyoming. Yep, I have not hunted Colorado yet. Wyoming, the area that I hunt in Wyoming is very, very similar to the Black Hills. A lot of turkeys, very similar to hunting the Black Hills in South Dakota. Beautiful country out there. Yeah, so, I love it.
2: So you're basically hunting on the eastern side of Wyoming?
0: That's correct, yep.
1: Mm-hmm. Well, you know, back to our biologist friends, Ted DeVos, he says he likes the number at 4 in Alabama. And he also states that the gobbler isn't the chief reason for reproduction. It's the hen. Of course it's the hen, but, you know, we can't shoot hens here. One thing I want to shift to is I've been hunting Texas for the last 5 years. Enjoy going to Texas. Their population's good. A little bit different land. To me, it's not as pretty as Alabama, Georgia, or South Dakota, or out west. I just don't find it as attractive. But it's different, and they do have a lot of birds. Have you hunted Texas?
0: I have, yes, sir.
1: Okay. Yeah. You know, they give either four or five birds out there. Their limit is pretty good, but you can hunt over feeders, and I'm in a competition every year called Turkey Fest in Clay County, which is the town of Henrietta where it's hosted, and they bring in people with social media influencers, TV shows like Outdoor Scholars TV, which I'm a part of, where we go video, and then we turn around and promote Clay County and Henrietta and talk about the turkey hunting. But it amazes me how many people come that have TV shows, and they want to sit in a blind over a feeder. That absolutely drives me crazy.
0: I absolutely disagree with doing anything the easy way. Turkey hunting, deer hunting, if you have to do it the easy way, if you have to kill just to kill or kill for content, we're probably not going to be buddies. You know, I don't agree with sitting over a feeder and shooting a turkey coming to the feeder. Do it the hard way. Like, what happened to woodsmanship? What happened to yelping that turkey up? And that, you know, that brings to mind the whole decoys and reaping talk. You know, I'm not necessarily against decoys. I'm not saying that you gotta yelp every turkey you shoot up to the gun barrel without a decoy. I've used decoys. I've used them for myself. I've used them for my kids. It's fine and dandy, but I'm at a point in my life where I don't use them. I want to yelp them up. I want to make moves. I want the challenge. I want it to be hard. I want to feel like I really, really earned that turkey. And yet there's a whole lot of people out there, especially this new generation of turkey hunter, that that says, you know, if it's legal and you're within the laws, then you should be able to do it. And I have to disagree with that. Just because you can doesn't mean you should. You know, I bring up all the time, and this might be a little extreme, but, you know, it's legal to shoot up heroin in several states out west. It's, you know, abortion's legal in several states, but that doesn't mean that we should be doing those things. You know, and I know, again, I know that's a little bit of an extreme level, but I'm the kind of guy that just because you can doesn't mean you should. You know, again, that's a very unpopular opinion of mine, and I get some heat for it, but that's just where I'm at, you know.
1: But the word you said, the key word, is opinion, and we all have them. We all have them. The main thing, though, I will say this about us turkey hunters. We need to stick together. We're going to have different thoughts, different opinions, but at the end of the day, we need to stay tight. We need to stay very tight because there's a lot of people out there. You know, I think in Alabama, 3 to 4% of the state buys license, and you turn around, you know, and I think there's like 85% don't really have an opinion on hunting or fishing. And then, of course, you got the other side. With that middle part there, that 85% are the ones we need to, you know, think, well, you know, I don't mind if you hunt. That's what we need. We don't need to get that other side to change their opinion. But I will tell you this, I'm not a big decoy guy. I'm not. But I don't object to them. Have I used them? Yes. A young man.
0: Same.
1: Yeah, one student of mine, he was in a wounded warrior hunt last weekend in Tennessee, Tristan Hargreaves, who you may know Tristan. I don't know. He's a student of mine at Montevallo. Great young man, travels with me. But him and I both went to South Florida with Philip Culpepper, Hunt Club TV. And Philip reaps. He does reap. Now, have I ever reaped? I never have done it. I've never tried. I would say I've come close to reaping in South Dakota by holding a strutting gobbler. I guess you could call that reaping, but I didn't pop it or crawl out there to him. I held it right there to give it a little bit of movement, which in Alabama, it's illegal. You can't reap in Alabama. South Florida, you can. I mean, I was on Hunt Club TV. Phillip's reaping a bird, and I put it out of its misery. You know, so it didn't bother me, Taylor. Of course, what really bothered me was Phillip did the calling. I'm not used to somebody else calling my turkey. You know what I mean? I'm not used to it. I'm used to calling birds for other people. But I had a great time. It was a good hunt. I got my Osceola, got that behind me. So I have mixed opinions because, one, Philip is a good friend of mine, and just I think the world of him. I think the world of him. But I guess what I'm trying to say is it's not my thing. It's his thing. And there is a limit, and you brought your argument up about the limit. Even though there's a limit, doesn't mean you need to do it. I do think now with the new shotgun shells, TSS, and all that, I mean, my student that was with me had TSS, and he thought he could take an 80-yard shot in South Dakota. Well, it hit the dirt before it got to the turkey. Thank God it didn't hit the turkey. You know what I'm saying? So those ethical things I do have a problem with as far as the shots, the long shots. I mean, turkey hunting, we're not out there for the meat. We're out there for the experience. We're out there for just the challenge. And turkey hunting started in the South as a challenge. Again, talked to Dan Moultrie. He was our chairman on the advisory board here in Alabama. And when they were talking about legalizing decoys, I told him, I said, Dan, I said, I don't think decoys should be allowed. We were the last state. The state of Alabama was the last state to legalize decoys. And, of course, Dan's in the business. I mean, it's just like feeders. Moultrie has made money off of feeders and off of cameras big time. Been a big supporter of outdoor industry. Huge. Nonprofits. They've always supported hunting and fishing. But I'll never forget, I told him I didn't like it. I didn't want it. He looked at me, Taylor, and he says, "You don't like decoys, do you, Steve?" I said, "No, sir, I don't." He said, "Well, my suggestion to you is don't use one. If you don't like it, don't use one."
2: That's it.
1: And it stuck with me. And what could I say to him? He was totally right. But I think I looked at him and said, "Well, I still don't like them." I still think they should be.
0: No, that's exactly right. Yeah. And look, listen, there's no shade to folks that use decoys. Again, I've used them. I'm not holier than thou. I have used them. I have used them to call up birds for myself, for others. I'm just at a point in my life where I'm more focused on woodsmanship, you know, tricking that turkey. I want to be that hen that he comes to. You know, I want to use the lay of the land. That's the point in my life where I'm at, and I thoroughly enjoy it. And I think I can, you know, speak to this. I've killed turkeys just about every way you can kill them. And I, for me, in my opinion, I get more enjoyment out of utilizing my woodsmanship skills and yelping that bird up using the lay of the land than I do hunting them over a decoy. Does that make sense? More enjoyment out of that.
1: When I was guiding at Great Southern, I'll never forget customers coming in. We'd load up in the Jeep. We'd take off. They goes, where are your decoys? I said, I don't use decoys. Why don't you use decoys? I said, because I don't need them. I don't need them. I know this place the back of my hand. And I miss those days. The population was much better back then.
2: Taylor, what about this, man? I don't do a lot of Facebook, a lot of social media. I mean, I look at it, but I just don't really do a lot of it. I certainly don't post stuff, you know, of that nature. But, you know, I am really, at the end of the day, I do think, and I want to hear your opinion, I think that social media, you know, the fact that people can go out, shoot a deer, shoot a turkey, and immediately, within 5 minutes, it's on social media, you know, hanging up, you know, got their antlers showing, got the turkey hanging on the limb, what have you, all over social media. And do you think that social media has had any effect on the decline or just somebody wanting to kill a turkey just for the fact so they can go home, put it on Facebook, and kind of show their, you know, their status? What do you think about that?
0: I think it gets back to there's kind of a way to do things, and then there's not a way to do things, right? And it kind of like we talked about at the beginning of this is this year's been really bad, in my opinion, as far as the social media stuff, getting back to that killing for content. Everybody just wants to kill something so they can put it on their social media account. And you know, it is what it is. I do post on social media because
2: business.
0: I enjoy the people that I care about want to see. Yeah. The people that I care about want to see it. And the people that care about me want to see it. As far as everybody else goes, I don't care if they see my stuff or not. It's not for them. It's for the people that I care about and for the people that care about me.
1: Hey, we're at the top of the hour. And anyways, Taylor, we got another caller at the 8 o'clock hour. Real quick, tell him about Pistol Creek. I mean, there's no doubt in my mind John Browning makes the best call out there.
0: Yeah, Pistol Creek. Y'all check them out, pistolcreekoutdoors.com. We got some shows coming up. We'll be in Alabama toward the end of the summer a few times. We got the GON Outdoor Blast in Emerson. Yeah, y'all come check us out.
1: Hey, and also check you out on social media, correct?
0: Yeah, I'm at Harvest Warranted on Instagram and then Taylor Rampley on Facebook.
1: I can't wait to put dead turkeys on Facebook so I can rub it in Rob's face. Taylor, as always, thank you so much, brother. I appreciate you. See you soon.
2: Thanks, yeah. Taylor.
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12: Welcome back. Appreciate y'all sticking with us here and Cast and Blast Outdoors through the second hour. Y'all give us a call. 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Pretty easy. 334-240-9230.
13: Memorial Day weekend right here in the great state of Alabama.
12: It is.
13: Bama, across the United States. Remembering those who made it possible for us to live the life we live.
12: Enjoy but your 3-day weekend.
13: Trump, you better do something about these gas prices. I'm about tired. I've been driving this Jetta now. Betty Sue. Betty Sue the Jetta.
12: Diesel's $5.15 a gallon.
13: It's crazy.
12: $70-something.
13: What happened to this president going to save us so much money?
12: Well, he is. He's just trying to.
13: How is he saving me money, Rob?
12: He didn't want your grandkids getting new.
13: Hey, let's go to the National Land Realty Hotline 1. All the way from the Gulf of America, Captain Tommy Loper. What up, Tommy?
7: Coach Steve, it's nice to hear your voice, man.
13: Hey, the Falcons did it again yesterday, Tommy.
7: I seen that. I'm proud of my boys, man. Proud alumni.
13: Yeah, absolutely. Good deal, man. Well, Tommy is a boat captain from Mississippi Gulf Coast Charters right there in Biloxi, Mississippi. He's a former student. He was on the bass fishing team. Tommy, are you out in the Gulf of America right now?
7: Yes, sir, I am, Coach.
13: Well, good deal, good deal. Are y'all fishing?
7: Yes, sir, we just started.
13: All right. So how far out are you?
7: We ain't but about 14, 15 miles.
13: But you're getting good cell service out there, correct?
7: Yes, sir. 18 feet of water.
13: Oh.
12: 18 feet of water. Wow.
13: But the main thing is the cell service. I don't think the depth of the water's got to do with the cell service. Hey, Tommy, that's that Montevallo education coming through. You know, he graduated last May. Not this May, but a year ago May. And I'll never forget. Tommy, you won't beat a better young man than Tommy Loper. He is as good as gold. He was, when I first went to work for the program, Tommy was a freshman. We had the best time. He participated in the Eddie Salter Bow Hunt Challenge. And everybody falls in love with Tommy when they meet Tommy. He's just a good old southern country boy from South Mississippi. But he loves to fish.
7: I appreciate that, Steve.
13: Well, there's no doubt about it. Everybody appreciates you, Tommy, and your name will never be forgotten at the University of Montevallo. But he got his degree. And, Rob, when he walked in the SAC, the Student Activity Center there at Montevallo for graduation, because Tommy wasn't what you call on the president's list, okay, Rob? He was about like Steve and Rob.
12: Yeah, sat on the back row in class.
13: Yeah, he had to work to get it. But that boy had a smile from ear to ear. Tommy, you know, he was wearing that gown and his graduation cap and had his outdoor scholar stole on. And I was so proud of you, son, because you worked hard to get what you got.
7: When you have that stole around your neck, it means something, Steve.
13: That's right, outdoor scholars, man. Yep. Well, Tommy, tell us a little bit about your charter service. What all y'all offer, and if people are interested in booking, tell us a little bit about it.
7: Yeah, so we're out of Biloxi. We run a 4-hour trolling trips, which are our island trips. We have run 6-hour trolling trips. Those are around the islands. We run a 6-hour snapper trip, 8-hour snapper trip. We do 10 hours. We also have another boat in our fleet that Captain Chance just purchased. It's a 37-foot Freeman, and he runs those tuna fishing trips, sword fishing trips, and stuff like that, blue water fishing trips.
13: Man, I tell you what, Tommy, what, you know, the guys tell me, I haven't had the opportunity to fish with you yet, but everybody that goes fishing with you that I've talked to talks about what a great person you are, how much fun they have with you. But they all talk about how you're the cobia king. When it comes to cobia, you need to go with Captain Tommy Loper. How's that been this year? Has the cobia been good?
7: So far, so good. Yes, sir. It's been earlier than we have expected. So from about 3 weeks ago all the way up until, I'd say, end of August, our cobia fishery is pretty decent, I will say.
13: Well, you definitely – do you sight fish them? Is that how you do it?
7: So we'll sight fish for them if the water's clean enough, and then we'll drop bait down on some structure, and we'll chum for them as well.
13: All right, so today's trip, how many people you got on the boat?
7: So, Steve, you won't believe it. I have 4 people, and I actually have a Montevallo alum with me today, Kay Holger.
13: Oh, my goodness. You done – oh, you got to – I hope y'all get some fishing done.
7: Yes, sir. Yep, they booked a 6-hour trolling trip. So our main target on our trolling trips are redfish, sharks, cobia, mackerel.
13: All right. Well, y'all going to have a good time today, Tommy. It's going to be a blast out there in the Gulf of America.
12: You need to book a trip with him.
7: Yes,
13: well,
7: sir.
13: We have booked, but Steve wasn't able to go. He's going to look at it again this year. And I'm definitely – I have a son-in-law. I'll call him son-in-law. He's not official son-in-law, but I sure wish he was. Who's never saltwater fish, so I want to get him down there with Captain Tommy. living up in Nashville.
7: Yes,
13: so
7: sir.
13: When he comes out of the beach, we're definitely going to book a trip with Captain Tommy. Tommy, what's your favorite species to catch? What do you like to go after? I would say snapper is the number one item for folks on the Gulf Coast. But what's your favorite to chase?
7: Yeah, so our snapper season comes in June 1 and runs all the way through October 25th. That's our bread and butter. But me personally, I love springtime fishing for sheephead.
13: That's a little different, Tommy. I mean, you don't have to go very far out for that, do you? Is that sort of more of a inshore fishing trip?
7: No, sir. We go 10 to 15 miles out for them. But, man, they just – I don't know what it is. They just – they fight good, and I just love catching them.
13: Yeah, when you usually catch one, you catch a dozen, don't you?
12: And those sheephead, they eat good too, don't they?
13: Oh, they eat really good. Good white fleshy meat.
7: Oh, man.
13: So you can't go wrong with that, not at all, when you go after those fish out there. You know, Tommy, another thing about y'all's charter service based out of Biloxi, folks can come a couple of days ahead of time, spend some time down there. I'm not a gambler, but I enjoy watching people gamble a little bit because, I'm just not a big casino guy. But those folks do have that option down there on the Biloxi Gulf Coast. That probably helps y'all's business out a lot.
7: It does. People that come in – so mainly our business is tourism and snowbirds. Our springtime fishery is pretty stout because of the snowbirds coming down to the south to escape the snow. And, Biloxi, I hate to say it, it's a gray-haired city. There's a lot of retired folks here, and they love to gamble. And when they gamble, they want to come fishing. So Biloxi is more of a gamble, fishing type city.
12: That's perfect.
13: Well, you know, Rob, I work in higher education. I'm one of them. Rob and I were gray hair and no hair. We fit two categories. But anyways, I'm just not a big gambler. Now, I love to sit down and play cards with my buddies. But,
12: I know you do.
13: But, hey, I'm a higher education paid employee right there. I don't make that type of income I can throw away like that. But I do understand what you're saying there, Tommy. And I'm sure they love to get on the boat with Captain Tommy Loper. Tommy, are you missing the competitive bass fishing?
7: I miss certain parts, Steve. What I mainly miss is I miss Montevallo. I miss the student life. I miss being around my people, people that I gained a friendship with, a lifelong friendship like you, Steve, and that's the main part I miss about Montevallo. I was trying to get up with some of my buddies to go up there, but I really miss just the folks there. I gained some really, really, really nice lifelong friendships there.
12: Yeah, no doubt. Tommy, tell our listeners a little bit about where you came from and who got you into fishing, and do you do much hunting?
7: Yeah, so I didn't really have, the bug of fishing and hunting didn't really bite me until about 2020, the summer of 2020. I first started on the boat that I captained, actually. And my first Eddie Salter hunt down in Montgomery, that was when I really, really got bit by the bug. And I didn't even want to pick up a gun. I just wanted to pick up a bow and just go bow hunting. The saltwater fishing, I've always done it all my life. But it was just not something I was looking to pursue a career in until I was around the right folks that had the right knowledge, and I gained knowledge from riding along with them, watching them do their thing, and just catching a variety of saltwater species down here.
12: So your father or grandfather, were they outdoorsmen?
7: So my biological father and stepfather, they were avid hunters. I would say not really much into fishing.
13: Yeah, but Tommy, you picked up bass fishing, what, in high school or a little bit before high school?
7: 2018.
13: Yeah, and I mean, here you went to college for bass fishing, so you had a tendency to be able to do it. You weren't a rookie at it. I mean, you had to have done something to be able to go to Montevallo and bass fish. Not everybody gets to go to the University of Montevallo and be on the bass fishing team.
12: I know, a very special, elite group of guys.
13: And you're a part of that fraternity now. And, Tommy, by the way, we got two female anglers coming on this next season. That's going to be interesting to see and watch. So it's going to be a little some history made. Yeah. Hey, females love to fish.
7: Oh, yeah. I I still follow you guys, and it's, nothing's ever going to change. I'm a proud alumni, and I'm always going to be rooting for my buddies.
13: Oh, yeah, absolutely.
12: Oh, no.
13: Tommy, I want to go back to the Eddie Salter bow hunt because, you know, Eddie's a good friend of mine and a good friend of yours. And didn't you kill a deer on that bow hunt? Didn't you kill a doe?
7: So I did not. Not on my first Eddie Salter hunt.
13: Well, you went with the wrong guy.
7: So Scott Fledge, who was my partner, he shot his first ever doe there. And, man, I'll never forget it. It's just watching the excitement of somebody shoot one with a stick and string. It's a feeling like no other.
13: Well, that you're totally right. But you went down there twice, correct?
7: Yes, sir.
13: And did you kill a doe the next year?
7: Yes, sir, I did, actually.
13: Was that your first deer ever?
7: Not my first deer ever. First deer with a bow.
13: There you go. That's a big deal. And I was there, Rob. I was there. I didn't watch him shoot it, but I got to see him. You know, I was on the trip with him.
12: Well, Steve gets all the credit.
13: Yeah, that's all me, baby. It's all me. Hey, but now I'm going to tell you something very special in your life. And, Rob, just to let you know, Tommy and I, the opening day of turkey season probably 3-4 years ago, we went up to Mark Brenner's place, Mark and Misty, in which Tommy is very close to Mark and Misty. They're like family to Tommy. And the first day, Tommy and I went hunting, and I think we might have ventured where we weren't supposed to be at one time, but we got our skedaddle back. Well, I don't think we heard a turkey that morning, Tommy, but they were there. It was an overcast, windy, cold morning when Tommy and I hunted. I had a meeting to go to, so I had to leave Tommy in Mark Brenner's hands, and by God, he ended up getting one. That was exciting for you, wasn't it, Tommy?
7: Yes, sir, it was. It's always a pleasure getting to hunt with different people, but I recommend people listening to experience a hunt with Mark Brenner and C. Long.
13: That's right.
12: Oh, yeah.
13: That's right.
12: Yeah, no doubt.
13: Yeah, there is no doubt about that. Well, Tommy, I know you got guys on the boat this morning, and, you know, Montevallo alum, we appreciate that. We all support each other. Go Falcons. But give everybody your contact info. If somebody wants to book a trip with you and your charter service, what do they need to do?
7: Yeah, so the best way to reach me is by cell phone. My cell phone number is 228-934-6250.
13: Well, there you go, that's Captain Tommy Loper. Tommy, have you got the lines out?
7: Yes, sir, we do, actually.
13: All right. Well, I wish you guys the best of luck. I hope y'all have a great fishing trip. And as always, Tommy, go Falcons. Whoop.
12: Go Falcons.
13: He's gone to fishing. Oh, there he is. You gone, buddy.
7: Sorry, I lost you, but I appreciate you, Coach Steve. Holler at me later. Appreciate you y'all having me on the show.
12: You're welcome. Good luck.
13: Absolutely. Thank you for being a part of Cast and Blast Outdoors.
7: All right. Thank you.
13: All right, I think I got this down, Rob. I don't know. There's somebody calling. Killer's not in the studio. I don't know what's going on, so let's try this, Rob. Let's see if it works. Well, good morning. Welcome to Cast and Blast.
14: Well, good morning. Am I on?
13: Luther, you are. I just took it by a wild chance. Killer's not in the studio. Imagine that, Luther. We're coming to you live from downtown Montgomery. But good morning, Mr. Power Pig.
14: What did y'all do with Killer this morning?
12: Gave him a knuckle sandwich. You know, I was going to call you. We just had that caller at 8, and I was going to call you. We just hung up with that guy, so I'm glad you called. I was just about to call you, Luther.
13: Now, Luther, I don't know if you know. Yeah, I don't know if you know, but there's a chance we're going to be in Evergreen, Alabama next Saturday.
14: Where are you going to be?
13: Wherever Luther tells us to. I talked to Eddie yesterday, and I'm going to be down in Mobile, Alabama Saturday morning, and I'm going to get up early and come up, and Eddie's going to be talking to possibly be at Kaneka Sausage or wherever you need us, Luther, but Eddie's going to do the show with us.
14: Well, let's let Eddie do it at Scott's.
13: I got you. Okay. All right. We'll get up with you Tuesday, Luther, on that and finalize everything. But, you know, we're going to go where Luther Upton tells us to go, by God.
12: Yeah, we will.
14: Well, listen, I don't know about all that. I've got to tell you guys, I got to looking at our sponsor list that brings the show to you every morning. Now, most of your listeners, I think, on this program are, first of all, conservationists, okay? Then you've got a lot of property owners. You got people in the timber business. People need to listen to the show to find out what's going on around the state. But I want to mention something. The four sponsors that I have, first of all, I want to mention South Alabama Kubota and Rental, who, let me tell you, you won't find any better guys that'll take care of anything that you need to do on your property, okay? First of all, you got to get to that property. And that's where Mr. Wolf comes in. Mm-hmm. He's got vehicles from $2,000 to $120,000, over 100 of them. You got to have tires to go on those vehicles. There you go with Interstate Tire Pro, the largest tire dealer on that interstate from Montgomery to Mobile. All right. And then a new one I want to mention this morning is Simplicot. Have y'all ever heard of that?
12: No, sir.
13: I have not, Luther.
14: Well, it's my friend Tim Coben. Tim's an Auburn guy.
12: Good.
14: And he or somebody has developed a product that will keep weeds out of your crops. Hmm. And he's got an office down at Uri, which is a little town down in South Monroe County, growing like a weed. And I just want to mention those guys. And they listen every morning, every Saturday morning. But listen, I'm going to tell you guys what happened. It's sad, but it shows how generous people in South Alabama are. Mm-hmm. Now, you know Evergreen is located about halfway between Andalusia and Monroeville, east and west. About halfway between Greenville and Bruton, north and south. A little bit closer to Bruton. A couple of weeks ago, a young man was out, he and his dad, working on some property. A limb fell on him. And it killed him. And I'm telling you, it was a sad thing. He was funeralized Thursday, I think. But do you know that Guyton and the folks out at Scott's Outdoors in Evergreen had a fundraiser for him on Thursday, and they raised over $7,000 for his family.
12: Wow.
13: That's fantastic. That's fantastic.
14: I mean, dude, these are some great people down here, and we hope that if you're listening in Central Alabama and you're heading to the coast, you'll stop and do business with some of these places. And I'll tell you what, that's a good list of sponsors.
12: It really is a good list. You've got to have all those sponsors enabled so you can go out fishing or can go to the woods and go hunting. You know, Luther, you're South Alabama Kubota dealer. Is he a part of the co-op or part of Capital City Tractor here, which would be?
14: I don't think it's the Kubota dealer. I don't think so. I don't think so. Now he's an independent. They've been in business there since Kubota came out, and
12: great tractor.
14: They help a lot of people out. They're just great people.
12: Oh yeah.
13: You know, Luther, I'll say this: we're here on a station in Montgomery, Alabama. Rob and I, this centralized force right here. But the one thing about the Power Pig, when y'all first put us on, our audience down there is huge. It is absolutely huge. It amazes me when people hear my name and they're from that area down there, Rob's name, they cast and blast. You are the power when it comes to radio in South Alabama, right there in Evergreen. And that station reaches out and it, you know, goes all the way past Atmore over in Monroeville, and the audience, That's our target audience right there. Mm-hmm. You know, I don't want to say rural, but maybe the country lifestyle, the hunting, the fishing. The state of Alabama, the amount of money and revenue that's made off of hunting and fishing in this state is unreal. It's one of the top five industries in the state of Alabama. And I want to change this subject, going back to your young man with the tragedy. Per capita income, Alabama is the number three state across the nation as far as giving goes per capita income.
12: Generosity.
13: That's right. That is totally right. People in Alabama, we all care for each other. We're proud to be from Alabama. If you're not proud from Alabama and you're living here, go somewhere else. That's all I can tell you. But we're proud to be from Alabama. And Alabama, I just love our state. I'm very proud to be from Alabama. You know, we're the first in the list when it comes to alphabetical order. Mm-hmm. There's a reason for that, by God.
12: Gotta like that.
13: He better believe it. But, no, Luther, Rob and I, Killer, we appreciate you greatly for the Power Pig. Uh-oh. Did we lose you, Luther? No, the line still says he's on. Don't you love live radio, Ryan?
12: Live radio is no better, greater entertainment.
15: Ask him if he's still there.
13: I did. I said, Luther, you there? He says, I don't hear him. I do not hear him. He may be in a bad cell. You never know.
12: Yeah,
13: you
12: down never in the know. Bottom.
13: But that's live radio. But I tell you what we're going to do. Yeah, that's exactly right, Killer. 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

0: That's the sound of chickens in an Alabama poultry house. Every year, Alabama's more than 3,000 poultry family farms generate more than $3 billion in farm revenue. 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Because everything's chicken but the bill, and that's chicken still.
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0: 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Give us a call at 334-240-9230. I do have a little announcement.
1: Well, that was cut off quick. It didn't fade into the sunset.
0: I don't know what's going on with that. But
1: it's been a rough day producer-wise. I don't know if he was out all night drinking, doing drugs. I don't have a clue.
2: According to you guys, that's a habit of mine.
0: Yes, a nightly habit.
1: Yeah.
0: But folks, y'all listen here. A big shout out to
1: no, it's not.
0: To Tim Rutter, IDS, International Drilling and Sawing. Congratulations, Tim. You just picked up a really fine piece of property.
1: Do we have turkey rights?
0: 230 something.
1: Do we have turkey rights?
0: That's coming.
1: Yeah, you need to work on that.
0: I don't know about that, but maybe Doug.
1: Oh, wait a minute. Wait a minute. Does Tim like to turkey hunt?
0: His son, Chase, loves to turkey hunt.
1: Well, Chase needs to get a job.
0: Well, he does have a job.
1: Well, then he needs to work.
0: He works for his
1: dad. Steve and Rob don't.
0: So, anyway, big deal on that. You know, congratulations to IDS, Tim Rutter, and picking up that really nice piece of property there. Also, Steve, it's Memorial Day weekend.
1: God bless America.
0: David Scott, Destin Connection, so busy. I went by there yesterday, picked up some, well, I'm going to pick them up this morning after the show. Couple pounds of peeled and deveined shrimp.
1: The tails
0: will be on.
1: Hey, you've learned.
0: Sacks of crawdaddies are going out the door, man. I mean, folks are going in there buying sacks, not 2 or 3 pounds. They're buying 40-pound sacks of crawfish.
1: Everybody enjoys a good crawfish boil.
0: And it's the weekend to do it. It's a 3-day weekend, extended coverage. Killer, you taking your you getting Monday off, your third morning?
1: No, the man never takes off.
2: I've got the world famous sport of lacrosse.
1: Oh, lacrosse?
2: To play on Monday.
1: Which teams? I don't know. I mean, is it? USMA? You don't know either.
2: It's a 740 jocks thing.
0: Did you keep up with the Big Cat weekend Auburn just had last week?
2: They had a good recruiting weekend.
0: We did.
1: Y'all need it.
0: Well, we're in the top 10 now.
1: You know what? Proof's in the pudding. September 5th.
0: You better watch that redheaded Russian.
1: I like him.
0: He's going to be all over y'all.
1: I like him.
0: I mean,
2: if you're at all, you do.
1: That's crazy, killer.
0: You better tighten up your chin strap.
1: I love everybody.
0: Tighten up that chin strap because we're coming for you.
1: 11-1.
0: No, we're going to go 8-game wins. 8 games.
1: You know there needs to be a little wager here. I believe there needs to be a wager on 8-4.
0: Are we going to do double or nothing, killer?
1: Double or nothing.
2: National Land Realty hat. I know I got
0: the show. The meeting is coming up Monday week. I'll get you one.
2: Thank you very much.
0: Well, it'll be July when you get it.
1: Yeah. But we're not coming back after today. I can tell you that right now.
2: That would be nice.
1: Yeah. Any place you got to have a code and a card to get into the toilet's pretty bad.
2: I will meet you.
1: Yeah.
2: If you give me a hat.
1: Okay.
0: I'll get you a hat.
1: God, he's demanding. He's demanding. I mean,
0: it's that type A personality.
1: Guys, is there anybody that knows how to answer phone and push buttons out there? Call Rob and Steve.
2: I'll take you to lunch. You bring me a hat.
0: You want Bottomland camo or you want the
2: the one you had last?
1: True Timber. True Timber.
0: Bottomland.
1: True Timber is the hottest one out there
0: right now. No, it's not Bottomland. True Timber. Call Mossy.
1: I'm trying to get money out of them. True Timber.
0: Oh, True Timber.
1: Yeah.
2: We love Big Mike.
1: That's right. That's right. Hey, don't forget Reed.
0: All.
1: God Almighty, we're usually out at Reed's place. We hadn't been there in 3 or 4 weeks. Sorry, Reed Ingram, Sweet Creek Farm Market. But it's Memorial Day weekend. Reed's got the ribs. He got the butts.
0: Watermelons.
1: Strawberries.
0: Ice cream.
1: Yeah.
0: 5 egg omelet.
1: That's it. Chickens. Man, he's got it all out there at Sweet Creek Farm Market.

0: Market, Troy Highway, Pike Road,
1: they've
0: Alabama.
1: They've been missing us out there.
0: I had a phone call last night about, y'all going to Sweet Creek?
1: Did you tell him?
0: I told him. I said, no. Killers demanded us. We're having our annual meeting once a year. Casting Blast Outdoors
2: Corporate. 2 weeks in a row is too much.
0: Yeah. Trust me. I'm feeling it.
1: You got a gift card to Mike's, and you got a T-shirt.
2: And I appreciate it. And, I, want us to, and I need one hat.
0: One hat. God knows. Well, you got a hat.
1: But you turn around backwards, killer.
0: Yeah.
1: You look like you're in the West Side.
0: Yeah. Rob, you can't say that anymore. People are real sensitive around here.
2: You got a point.
0: No, I that's right.
2: Rick Hendrick would be proud.
0: Oh. Yeah. Oh, Fox. Yeah. You know, I, every morning when I'm traveling, if I'm listening to music, it is the Fox. It is the Fox. Rick does a good job with his mix. He really does. I listened to it this morning. I know Rick is the program director.
2: He's back in town.
0: Yeah, he's been at boot camp. He's been over there with the Marines. But when it comes, and see, guys, I know y'all think I'm a country bumpkin redneck, and part of me is.
1: No,
0: I would
1: never think that.
0: Yeah, I call myself white trash. Can I say that?
1: No, you can't.
0: Oh, daggum, there we go again, politically incorrect.
1: Sensitivity.
0: Yeah, but anyways, I like rock. I love classic rock, like Killer plays. I think Killer likes classic rock.
1: Yeah.
0: Now, you like that hillbilly music. Now, I do like Ella. I do like Ella. You don't?
1: I love Ella.
0: You say that.
1: Steve, let's don't go there. I do. She's the hometown girl of my community, Opal, Alabama.
0: Yeah.
1: Gotta like Ella.
0: Yeah. I thought you lived in LaGrange.
1: LaGrand,
0: whatever it is. Hey,
1: we're
0: you
1: trying
0: know
1: to
0: what?
1: Incorporate Steve. Snowden,
0: the income level,
1: Grand, Hopewell,
0: the income level a couple of weeks ago went up in Highland Home, Alabama.
1: Yeah, it did.
0: Congratulations, young man. Can we borrow a dime?
1: Yeah, can we bum a nickel?
0: That's right, Mr. Falk.
1: Yeah.
0: First round draft choice.
1: Yeah, that was huge. First round draft
0: choice. Oh, yeah, for Crenshaw County.
1: Oh, yeah. Highland Home, Alabama.
0: Hey, let that eagle fly, baby. Let it fly.
1: Yeah.
2: Who picked him?
1: The Titans.
0: I think, I'm not sure. I'm not sure.
1: Y'all are bams. Y'all don't follow us.
0: Yeah. Hey, well, don't forget, if you plan on doing the barbecue this weekend, you're going to do the cooking outside. Great time to grill. It's a great time of year to grill. Pepper Tree Steak and Wine right there in Auburn, Alabama, Auburn, Opelika area, and right here at Montgomery, a Pepper Tree Shopping Center. Go by, check them out. I'm thinking about going and getting a couple ribeyes.
1: But let's barbecue. You don't barbecue a steak.
0: Well, you grill it.
1: But you said barbecue.
0: Well, you can buy butts, you can buy ribs, you can buy what you want, Rob. If they got it, they'll sell it to
1: they
0: you.
1: They do have it.
0: Yeah,
1: they got
0: man,
1: good
0: that's
1: bottles
0: good stuff.
1: Of wine over there,
0: look,
1: too.
0: And I don't know if they like this. They're not cheap. They're just the best.
1: Yeah.
0: That's all I can say. When it comes to steaks, and anytime you buy a steak now, it's not going to be cheap.
1: No,
0: but
1: it's not.
0: You know what? I like a good meal. I like a good meal.
1: Well, you like fancy. I mean, you like to go out to nice places.
0: I do, but I love to grill. I love to grill steaks. It's something I really love to do. I love to saute the mushrooms, corn on the cob, baked potatoes, salad. Man, I'm ready.
1: Twice-baked potatoes at that.
0: And they have them at Pepper Tree.
1: I love those things.
0: Those might be the best.
1: I love them.
0: But I try to watch what I eat. I'm not a big potato fan. Margaret loves potatoes.
1: Well, you got to watch your waistline, Steve. I get it. I
0: mean, I'm watching. I'm getting out there in front of me.
1: You know, you're at the retirement age.
0: I wished.
1: You're
0: no,
1: there.
0: I don't. I love what I do.
1: Security,
0: I got the best job in
1: Medicaid.
0: The state of Alabama. I am on one of those Medicares or something like that. Medicare.
1: Yeah. Medicaid.
0: Part A.
1: Part B?
0: I'm A. Part A.
2: Your best job was when you was right here in sales. You should have stayed here.
0: Buddy.
1: Killer, killer.
0: I get paid to hunt and fish.
1: I did an internship here, Killer.
0: Hey, state retirement.
1: Oh, yeah.
0: Yeah, state insurance. One thing about Montevallo, they take care of us. I can't say nothing but good things. Any state institution, basically.
1: Got your 401k going?
0: Oh, man. Man, when I retire.
2: Retirement?
0: Problem is, I got to make it. You know, I went to check on my Social Security. I'm 65, going to be 66 in October. So I went to check on it, and I said, well, how much would I get? And he told me, and it was a nice little chunk. You know, I said, oh, man. I said, can I get it? He said, well, if you make more than $24,000, anything over that, 50% penalized 50%. And he looked at it for me. He said, best thing for you to do is when you get 67, there's no penalty.
1: There you go, 100%.
0: Yeah. So a year and a half, Killer. Let me think this. Hold on. A year and 4 or 5 months. A year and 4 months. I can get that check. I want to live at least a year and 5 months so I get one check.
1: You know, so let me just say this. Yeah, killer, you got a long time.
2: I got a long time.
0: Hey, killer, I'm still paying the ex-wife. I'm not retiring anytime soon.
2: When's that come to an end?
0: Not soon enough.
1: He's fixing to get double.
0: She's such a lovely girl.
1: Yeah, well.
0: She really is. It's me, guys. I've been married twice, and that's when I said, you know what? Maybe it's not them. It could be me.
1: Call the 1-800-HOTLINE.
0: Oh, yeah, the third one's going to be a good one.
1: For marital counseling.
0: Look, guys, if y'all want marital advice, I know we do hunting and fishing, but you're more than welcome to call me. I'll give you advice about marriage. I've been married twice. I got a buddy, and I told Margaret this story yesterday, and Jack. Been married five times. Five times.
1: Jack,
0: I swear it's not his fault.
1: Like that. We just lost a sponsor.
0: But Jack, let me tell you, one of the funniest lines he ever told me. His wife right now, not previous, because he's got four previous, she's number five. We call her number five. But anyways, number five now holds the record. She's in first place for most years with Jack. And he's very proud. But I don't think she can beat the combined.
1: Yeah.
0: The combined might get her.
1: Yeah. Well, he's got a beautiful daughter.
0: Oh, my goodness. What a man.
1: And he loves her to death.
0: Oh, my goodness. And, yeah, it's a big story to that. But, yes, you know, that's his little girl.
1: No doubt.
0: That's his little girl, Journey.
1: Girls are better than boys.
0: You think?
1: They're easier to raise.
0: I don't think so.
1: Temperamental.
0: Oh, I'm about to get in trouble.
1: They love you more.
0: Yeah, it is me, baby.
1: They call you more.
0: You're just not very smart.
1: They just love you.
0: But, Margaret thinks it could be me.
1: What?
0: I don't know, but can we get Cumulus to cut the air on? I know times are tough, Gaspar. I want to go back to Trump. You're president, Rob.
2: Is your beautiful daughter married yet?
1: No. Killer, stop that.
0: Yes, I'm the common denominator to the marriages. Yeah, oh, yeah, she's spouting off, her and Runt. It's coffee time in Auburn, Alabama, her and Runt.
1: Yeah, what else?
0: No, Auburn. But anyway,
1: it's time to put in your Iowa preference points. Right now, $65.
0: Make sure 65.
1: For a preference point, you got to have five to 7 points to go where I want to go.
0: And this do you do it every year, Rob?
1: Every year.
0: So, but you can draw once every 4 or 5 years.
1: 5 to 6.
0: Wow.
1: With a bow, deer in the rut.
0: Wow. For a white-tailed deer.
1: Yeah.
0: How much do you think that trip cost you? And I'm asking for a reason.
1: Well, 65 times 5 is what? Add $900 to it is your tag.
0: But the trip, the lodging.
1: The fuel.
0: And you still have to pay to hunt, correct?
1: Yeah, got to pay that. But paying a farmer. You know, remember the farmer's daughter.
0: There goes Killer. He's out the door.
1: Farmer's daughter. Ugh.
0: Don't start that, Rob. You'll be like Steve.
1: Farmer's daughter. She can drive a tractor, bush hog, motor grader.
0: She can survive.
1: She can.
0: Y'all want to be a part of the show? Call us 334-240-9230. 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Maybe we'll get some air.

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0: 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Big Mike Steakhouse, look forward to seeing you there.

0: appreciate everybody staying tuned in. She was here this morning. Don't forget the replay, folks. It's tomorrow morning, 9 to 11. Killer will have that potted up. Do not forget the Auburn-Arkansas baseball game today. Looking forward to that. I think Killer said 4 p.m. Central. So y'all tune into that.
1: Is it single elimination now?
0: Yeah.
1: You know, do you like that?
0: Yeah.
1: Why?
0: You don't want to burn the pitcher's arms up. You know, we got to get ready for
1: That's a good point, Rob.
0: We got to get ready for the
1: the big one. So
0: regional.
1: So is the SEC tournament really relevant or important now?
0: It's incredibly important.
1: Why is that?
0: Well,
1: you don't want to burn your pitcher's arms up.
0: Well, you got to take it easy on
1: them. What's more important, the SEC championship or a national championship?
0: National. Come on, man.
1: I'm just asking
0: you. Would you rather, how about football? You want them to win the SEC?
1: Well, Bama has actually not won the SEC and won a national championship.
0: It's more important.
1: And won a national championship. Yeah, that's exactly right.
0: Yeah, that was a bad year.
1: When we lost to Auburn? No, that was a good
0: year
1: for you.
0: It was a bad year that y'all won the national championship.
1: Why does that upset you? So here's what I don't understand about Auburn, Alabama. I mean, we live in the same state, great place.
0: Oh, I'm going to burn you up on this. Go ahead.
1: Well, I mean, I just don't understand, Rob.
0: What I don't understand.
1: I mean, I'm proud of where I live. I love my state.
0: I do, too. I love my state. But what I don't understand is, you know why Bama has more fans? I mean, you go to Walmart. Everybody's got on a Bama t-shirt, Bama hat.
1: So there's no Walmart people that have Auburn shirts and hats on?
0: Steve, people pull for Alabama.
1: Because we're winners.
0: Because they're from the state of Alabama.
1: We're winners.
0: They're toothless, they're non-educated, and they're obese.
1: Killer, he's talking about us.
0: Killer, I know you're kind of tongue-tied right now. That's just the
1: You
0: fact.
1: Really need a mic, Killer, so people
0: they're
1: can hear
0: toothless,
1: you.
0: They're toothless, obese. And uneducated.
1: I can't believe you just said that.
0: Are we on the air?
1: Yeah, we're on the air.
2: That's okay. You can cut us down, but I'm going to give you a compliment. You ready?
0: What?
2: Or y'all a compliment.
1: What?
2: Auburn is the most loyal fan base
0: we are.
2: In the history of the world.
1: They have to be.
0: We love Auburn because we love Auburn. It's just not. We're just not.
1: Well, why can't
0: I
1: be an Alabama fan and love Auburn?
0: It's just hard to do both. You know, we love the school. We love the Auburn family.
2: And speaking of the Auburn Tiger, he's ready.
1: John, welcome to Castor Blast right here on the National Land Realty Hotline.
0: Where you been, John?
3: I thought it was Dr. Phil.
1: Yeah, what would you like to ask me? I can answer all questions and give you solutions.
3: Actually, I wanted to interject something here. Yesterday, I went to see Troy. And Southern Miss play. Game was supposed to start at 11. And I went because a young man from church right there at Houston Diesel was playing for Southern Miss. He's the third baseman for them. Well, you need to watch the highlights of it. I know y'all are killers for Troy.
0: I'm for Troy. Graduated.
3: God bless them. They didn't get that game. Yeah, they didn't get started until 7:30 last night.
0: Because of the rain.
3: And he went into – he hit a home run in the sixth. And then he ended up getting a walk-off grand slam in the bottom of the ninth with two outs.
0: That is awesome.
1: That is a good game.
3: That is he's an outstanding young person to go to church with. He's just really a good young man. He played for Oval. In high school, we got to play a game today, but you know, I'm kicking myself because I didn't go back to the game. You know, I left a couple of hours and left, and I know a lot of people in this area, so Troy, I understand that, but that was that'll be the game of his life. I mean, I don't think you can ever duplicate anything.
0: Unless
3: he does it at the major league level or something, but that situation, he got all of their RBIs.
1: Wow.
0: That is incredible.
1: You know, John,
3: I mean, it was
1: Troy has a really good team. Troy is very competitive.
3: They beat
1: the fool out of Alabama on a Tuesday night. And which
3: Southern Miss is ranked in the top 10 in the country.
1: That's exactly right. You're exactly right. Southern Miss will go to the tournament. Bama will go to the tournament. Troy's got a possibility. You know, they got to do well in the Sun Belt Conference this weekend. Mm-hmm. Yeah. It sounds like they're moving on up.
2: No, they're done. They got beat last night. Mm-hmm.
1: Oh, they did get beat last night. Oh,
3: that's what I'm talking about. Yeah.
1: Oh, I see.
3: They're out.
0: Oh man.
1: Oh, I hate that.
3: I think it was an incredible game, and it took forever to get it done. Because I don't think they got finished. I think 12 hours later it was over. You know, from when they were supposed to start the game.
0: You know, that's got to be tough on those athletes. Just sitting in the dugout, sitting in the locker room, waiting for the rain to stop, waiting for the lightning to go away. 30 minutes later, they can come out and play ball. That's got to be emotionally draining.
1: Have you ever seen them where they go out there and slide after the field's just covered in water?
0: Uh-uh.
1: Oh, you've never seen those videos? That's right. You're not a social media guy. Well, John, you're...
3: Don't worry, Rob. They went back to their hotels. So.
1: Hey, I'm going to tell you what. Athletics is
0: got
1: expensive.
0: An ice bath.
1: Athletics. We actually sent our bass fishing team on some tournaments. The thing about bass fishing, John, if it's a two-day tournament, say like Thursday, Friday, our guys will leave on a Sunday and fish on practice on a Monday, Tuesday, have to be off the lake probably by noon on Wednesday. May not be able to fish at all on Wednesday, not be on the lake. It just depends on the lake and the rules. And then fish, you know, Thursday, Friday, and come back Friday. And it just depends how far it is, but we pay for all their meals, all their lodging, all their fuel, their tournament entry fee. They're totally covered to do this. And that's why Montevallo, right now, we've got 3 in the Elite Series, and I believe we got 4 in the Open to qualify for the Elite. But we've got the best anglers, but we cover all those expenses. We're college affiliated. Now, with that being said, folks, don't think state money pays for all that. There's a lot of fundraising at the University of Montevallo. So we can have that success in bass fishing. But when you send a team off, I mean, some of these trips has cost us as much as $30,000 in a week to cover those expenses.
3: Oh, yeah.
1: And there's 20 tournaments we participate in a year. Bass fishing is not like it's in the fall or in the spring. It's in the fall and the spring.
0: Mm-hmm.
1: So it's a very expensive sport, very expensive. But these kids are ate up with it. They love it. They absolutely love it. John, I'm going to shift gears. Would you rather watch baseball or girls softball?
3: Baseball.
0: Yeah, good.
1: I'm a girls softball guy.
3: And I like softball. Fine, I mean, I'll watch it, but it is faster paced. But I always tell people that fuss about the pace, what's your hurry? You're not pulling weeds. You're watching baseball.
0: Yeah.
1: It can't
3: be. You don't want to see it? Go home.
0: Go home. That's right.
1: Well, I tell you what.
3: Forcing you to watch it.
1: Hey, if there was a baseball game on right now, it'd be cooler than the studio sitting at that baseball game. It's rough in here, John. It's rough.
3: It's a great game, and you don't have to be in a hurry in everything in life.
1: Uh-uh. Well, you know, we got like 2 minutes, a minute and a half, something like that, John. Now I got to ask you this question. Do you hate Alabama?
3: I would say that I don't hate Alabama. I just want them to lose at everything.
1: I don't understand.
0: That's just how we are.
1: That's not very nice, guys.
0: Well, the world's not nice. John, tell
1: us. Does that mean you don't have to be nice?
0: I don't have to be
1: nice. Is it like monkey see, monkey do?
0: When you get to be 60 years old, you do not have to be nice anymore.
1: You got a car?
0: I got a car.
1: Usually people chill. Hey, do what, John?
3: Here's Steve. All right. If Alabama's playing somebody, all I know is there will be a list of people that I don't like from Alabama. I don't know anybody at USC. If I don't want them to beat them, I don't know a person that I don't like from USC. I'll pull for them.
1: Really? Well, I'm sorry I pull for Auburn when they don't play Alabama. I pull for all our state.
3: Whatever you want to.
1: That's exactly right. It's a free world.
0: Free
1: God
0: world.
1: Bless America and nobody else.
0: And happy Memorial Day, everybody.
1: That's right. Thank those veterans. John, thank you, buddy. We appreciate you calling this morning. He's a baseball aficionado, by God.
0: He
1: loves it.
0: I'm glad he likes
1: it. Well, Rob, what you got to do today? Go see the grandbaby?
0: Go see the grandbaby going to the lake.
1: And what's your granddaddy name?
0: Rob.
1: I'm Pappy. Killer, you're killer. What do you think about his grandkids going to call him Killer one day? It'd be a bunch of little fur babies. Cast a blast. Back next week, right here on Jock 740, The Power Pig, 101.1 FM, ESPN 106.7, and Hot Country 95.5. 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

0: What is the best story in sports right now? At least in American sports, with respect to those who follow European soccer, we don't need to have our feed completely light up with Arsenal. Did you see what happened with Arsenal? Yes, we all saw it. But fine, if that's the platform you want, I'll even broaden it the way that would include them as well. Because I think I can top Arsenal. The Tampa Bay Rays are the best story in sports right now. 310-840-4910 if you want to. No, it's not the New York Knicks being on the doorstep of getting to the finals for the first time this century. No, it's not that both the Hurricanes and the Avalanche trail in their best of seven conference finals after walking through the first two series. Nope, it is the Tampa Bay Rays. The Rays are the best story in sports right now. And if you haven't been following, the odds were completely stacked against this team heading into the season. They aren't spenders. Once again, 24th in payroll in Major League Baseball. They're positioned in the gauntlet that is the AL East with a Yankee team that looks strong. And yes, even the reigning champion Toronto Blue Jays that have the third highest payroll in the sport. Plus, let's just look at the turmoil that surrounded the team. Off the field, organizationally, this was a team that was displaced from its home all of last season, having to play in some Mickey Mouse AAA ballpark because of what a hurricane did to Tropicana Field late 2024, ripping apart, ravaging the roof at the Trop. You had all the speculation about relocation, stuff that was not at all related to the quality of Kevin Cash's baseball team. While nobody expected much from the Rays, they are the best team in the American League right now. And when you look at the standings, it isn't particularly close. That's the part that's nuts. The Tampa Bay Rays are 5 games better than the closest team to them in the American League. They are 34-15. Gerrit Cole has his first start of the season. Hey, Will Dalton, trivia question. When's the last time that Gerrit Cole pitched prior to last night?
1: I actually don't know the answer to that. Did he miss an entire year, right? Or not a full season, but like it was very early in the season when he got hurt. So close to a year, like a
0: Let me jog
1: year.
0: Your memory. Let me jog your memory. It was October 30th, 2024. It was 5-0 Yankees. Bases were loaded, 2 outs when Mookie Betts grounded a ball to first base and Gerrit Cole didn't cover first. And then Aaron Judge dropped the baseball in center field, and they blew a World Series game.
1: Gee, thanks. Thanks.
0: Prior to last night, that was the last time Gerrit Cole had pitched in a game. A year and a half. Tommy John, prior to the 2025 baseball season. So, Gerrit comes out there, and he looks great. 6 innings pitched, 2 hits, no runs allowed. The Rays still win the baseball game. Because that's what they do. And, Will, I've disowned, until they sweep a series, my Orioles.
1: Like, yeah, you've done it already.
0: I'm so upset with them because watching the Orioles play the Rays was one of the most frustrating experiences of my life. Because
1: you've had some of those.
0: When they do things so well, any team by comparison looks just defunct by comparison. They do everything right. They slap hit, they hit the opposite field, they don't make any errors. Every time they challenge, they get it. Every time, like, they challenge balls and strikes, they get it. AB, they have it all figured out. They're so good. If you love baseball, you would love watching the Tampa Bay Rays because they do everything right. Base running. Every batter has a terrific approach at the plate. Fun pitching staff with a lot of depth. And what makes it even better is that Tampa has done all this back in the confines of Tropicana Field. They returned ahead of schedule. The Stingrays are back in there. It's good fun. But they represent an edict that makes baseball special. Payroll doesn't guarantee success. If it did, the Mets wouldn't be 7 games under .500 right now. In the AL East, both the Red Sox and the Blue Jays would be over .500, which they're not. The best teams are the ones that evaluate talent best, that know when to move off of people and know how to allocate their money, not necessarily spend the most of it, know how to foster a winning system, know what style to scout to. Do you know who has the second best record? Here's your chance at redemption, Will Dalton. Second best record in the American League belongs to
1: Cleveland.
0: The Cleveland Guardians, 29th highest payroll in baseball out of 30 teams. 24th, 29th, the two best records in the American League right now. And the Milwaukee Brewers have the best record. They're leading the NL Central, the best division in baseball where everybody has a winning record, 21st highest payroll. So they are Tampa, the best story in sports. Right up there with the tarps off movement, Will. What would it take for you to take your top off at a baseball game?
1: You could just ask.
0: Is that enough?
1: I mean, if my Yankees were getting it fired up, if they were rallying, I mean, I probably would. I want all
0: you
1: rise.
0: And the boys,
1: here comes the judge.
0: Would find the section and then just go tarps off. What I think about is like the people who have tickets in that section in the upper deck generally, who didn't know that was the tarps off section. It's like a grandma and a grandpa. They're what's happening here? Oh my goodness, they all don't have shirts on. And then he looks over to grandma and says, I gotta do it now. I gotta go tarps off. 310-840-4910. What would it take for you to go tarps off at a game? And are the Rays the best story in sports? And if they're not, what is? 310-840-4910. Well, we have Dave in Tampa. Dave, couple of things. The two questions we're asking this hour, how far does the NFL have to go too far when it comes to their international agenda and their international policy? And are the Rays the best story in sports? You seem equipped to answer on both fronts.
2: Yeah, real quick, Josh, I'm so glad I found you guys, and I will definitely be a regular. The
0: Thanks,
2: Tampa
0: Dave.
2: Thing is just, it's just unheard of, and what they are doing is just, it's just, that's what's great about sports.
0: I agree.
2: What they're doing.
0: I think it's marvelous, for sure. Did you have any thoughts on the NFL internationally before we let you go?
2: Well, yeah, real quick, Josh, what really is a horror movie to me, I understand the NFL on the international level. I understand it completely. If they were to decide to take our team to another, let's say London, okay, it would break my heart. It would ruin the NFL. I would suggest that the NFL, you know, get these London to start their own league, you know, just give them all the input they could, but do not have an international team.
0: You mean like NFL Europe all over again?
2: Yeah. I mean, yeah. Well, what I'm saying is, let's say we have a London's team in the NFL, you know, but we make it international that way. Americana is what I'm looking at. NFL is so Americana. I suggest the NFL, you know, they've got their footprint, Spain, Australia, London area, you know, give them the insight of how to build their own leagues.
0: I like the idea, Dave. I appreciate the call, too, and I hope you'll give us a shout back. Go Rays, tarps off, the whole deal. There goes Dave in Tampa, 310-840-4910. How many NFL Europe teams can you name, Will Dalton? Do you remember NFL Europe?
1: No, I don't.
0: Well, then you, how about you look up the team names then? Because having you guess won't make any sense. And let's see how many I can get off the top of my head. Because right off the top, right off the dome, I forget which one Jake DeLone played for, but I remember the Frankfurt Galaxy. I remember, I don't know what Hamburg's mascot was. The Berlin Thunder. I won't forget that. Yeah. And the Amsterdam Admirals. Oh, London! London Monarchs! London Monarchs! That was another one, right? Is that one?
1: I don't see that on here.
0: Maybe that's hockey. Rhine!
1: So,
0: the Fire!
1: Yeah.
0: The Rhine Fire! And that's all I got. There probably was some other ones in like Spain.
1: You
0: and
1: got
0: other
1: the,
0: places.
1: The Hamburg Sea Devils.
0: Sea Devils!
1: Yeah. The Frankfurt Galaxy.
0: Got that, yeah.
1: Is it Cologne Centurions?
0: The Centurions, sure.
1: You had the Rhein Fire, you had that. Amsterdam Admirals, Berlin Thunder.
0: Mm-hmm. Okay, I did pretty well. I was happy with that.
1: Yeah.
0: I forget how many teams there were. I need to look up which teams Alone played for, because he played in, it was the Amsterdam Admirals for 1 year and then the Frankfurt Galaxy, according to Wiki. So, NFL Europe legend, Jake DeLone, a mainstay on this program. Looking at what else is happening. See, we have boots on the ground in the state of North Carolina. This is a massive, massive weekend here locally. You got the Canes tonight. Do we know who's sounding the siren that they do pregame? They had NC State's football coach, which led to a lot of Canes and NC State fans thinking this was a bad sign, considering Dave Doran's never won anything at NC State, and then the Canes lose that game. Would love to know who's sounding the siren for Carolina
1: Eric
0: tonight.
1: Eric Cole.
0: Oh, my gosh. Eric Cole, who scored the tying goal in the Molson Miracle game against Montreal.
1: Chad
0: That's
1: LaRose.
0: Great. No notes. No notes. Chad LaRose is great. Do we have a third period siren sound or two, or just those two?
1: That's all I see for now.
0: Pretty strong. Eric Cole is an excellent choice. No notes. That's fantastic. But then you also have the greatest weekend in racing that starts tomorrow. You have the Indy 500 first, and then the Coca-Cola 600, or as a mutual friend of ours calls it, the 600 in Charlotte. Going to be emotional after the passing of Kyle Busch, for sure. Moving this thing along. Several basketball prospects must decide if they stay or they go. We'll tell you which ones you should be keeping an eye on next.
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14: A Better Life with Dr. Sanjay Gupta.
15: In recent years, scientists have really dialed up the urgency to understand PFAS, sometimes referred to as forever chemicals because of how long they take to break down. The latest study found these chemicals may be aging men in their 50s and 60s a bit faster than men who are younger or older or women of any age. Experts we talked to said the accumulation of PFAS may lower testosterone levels in men, impair sperm quality, and increase risks of testicular and kidney cancer. Women, it seems, just seem to be able to clear PFAS faster. Now, whether you're a man or a woman, trying to limit your exposure is a great idea. Three ways to do that. Filter your drinking water. Don't use non-stick cookware like Teflon, and avoid fast food packaging, which are sometimes coated with these chemicals. I'm Dr. Sanjay Gupta, helping you live a better life.
3: 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Jocks 740. Are you ready? Fire up. It's time to play ball. From the first pitch to the final out, this is Montgomery Biscuits Baseball on Jocks 740. Here with the call, it's Luke Maley.
16: Well, we're diving right into it on this Saturday in Knoxville, resuming yesterday's contest that came to a close due to some rain in the second inning. It's Chris Clark on the mound. There are two on the base paths for Alex Ramirez standing in from the right side. We'll update you on how we got here when we got a moment. Here's the first pitch, and Clark misses outside. Chris Clark on the mound. It started with TJ Nichols. Alex Ramirez doubled yesterday as the second at-bat for the Knoxville Smokies, and he later came around to score on Owen Ayers' RBI single. Our score is 1-0. Clark kicks home on his pitch, misses outside, 2 balls and no strikes. And for Chris Clark, who has been primarily used as a starter this year after beginning the year expecting to be a reliever in his first year with the Rays organization, has yet again found himself in somewhat of a starter's role. He set at his belt, kicks home, and fits one out there, called strike. Clark, technically a reliever in this game, as TJ Nichols started, and Nichols is responsible for each of the runners on base. His outing came to a close due to that rain yesterday after back-to-back walks that came with 2 outs. Here's the pitch. There's a bounding ball foul, and the manager, Lance Rymel, The third base coach over there picked it up, fires it into the crowd. And a young fan will make his way over to pick it up. Rymel tossed it into the crowd, likely expecting someone to run it down. And everyone just looked around like, does anyone want this baseball? 2-2 the count. Runner dancing at second. Clark looks him back and kicks to the plate. Here's a soft roller towards shortstop. Arenamo has to hurry. He'll glove it. Throw on the run, and it is not in time. Ramirez able to leg it out, and the bases are loaded with two gone here in the second. Well, the delay might be a good thing for the Biscuits when it comes to yesterday. Jake Knapp was rolling for the Knoxville Smokies. They're looking to pick up their first win of this series. Stay above 500. They're 21-20. Here's Owen Ayers, and the first pitch to him is cut through. That's the fastball from Chris Clark. An infield single for Alex Ramirez, and the bases are loaded. Hayden Cantrell's at third. Carter Trice behind him at second. Here's the pitch, and Ayers takes just inside. Another fastball, and it's a ball and a strike. Owen Ayers, a switch hitter. He's the designated hitter. Likely catch in game two. This game here is going to go all 9 innings, and the second game will be a 7-inning contest. 1-1 pitch from Clark. It's hit high in the air, playable in center field. Matt Horvath camped underneath it, looking into the blue skies, and he's there to haul it in. And that finalizes the line from yesterday on T.J. Nichols. It ends up a scoreless second, and the Biscuits strand the bases loaded against the Smokies, and we turn the car. Top three next, and we'll meet more of the Biscuits order when we come back.
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16: An unconventional one here in Knoxville. Luke Maley back hanging out with you at Covenant Health Park. And Brooks Capel, who was expected to start, is able to treat this like a start, but he comes on to start inning number three. Jake Knapp started this game yesterday. He went 2 innings of scoreless one-hit baseball. He did walk one, and he struck out three. And those three strikeouts came in the first inning. The Biscuits will send their 9-1-2 batters up. It starts with John Diaz, who was the only Montgomery hitter who did not log an at-bat through the first 2 innings yesterday. And then Austin O'Vern and Mac Horvath will step in next. Brooks Capel, the righty, on the mound. Looking at the left-handed hitting John Diaz, here's the first pitch. And Diaz swats it foul back off the very top of the overhang, and it caroms all the way back down into the field of play. Brooks Capel, a ninth-round pick by the Cubs in 2024. Originally from Austin, Texas. Rocks over his head and delivers home. And again, Diaz flares it foul, this time over the overhang and out of play. Capel was drafted out of Lamar. Peers over his tan glove, digging in it ahead in the count, 0-2 on Diaz. The infield playing the lefty to pull. Here's the pitch, and he just caught a piece of it. It popped in and out of Ariel Armas' mitt behind the plate, and it remains nothing in two. John Diaz, a 183 hitter this year. This is his 25th game and his series debut. Capel delivers. A wave and a miss on an elevated fastball at 96. And Diaz strikes out. And the lineup card turns over. Well, Brooks Capel picks up right where Jake Knapp left off. Capel has a pretty deep arsenal. It's a fastball, cutter, changeup, curveball, and sweeper. And that sweeper is an interesting pitch. Foul back to the screen. Off of Austin O'Vern's bat. Back-to-back lefties for Capel. That sweeper is a more of a gyro slider. It's a pitch. There's the offer into the plate, and it catches the inner edge that the Cubs system has started to use more and more often. And what they call it is the death ball. So that was kind of started. Not really started. It's been a pitch for a while, but came to light because of the Texas Rangers' Kamar Rocker, which misses downstairs, who back in 2018 was the number one commit in the high school graduating class of 2018. Obviously went to Vanderbilt and had a standout career in the SEC. 0-2 pitch to O'Vern. He bounces this one foul. Up the first baseline. Ball and two strikes on O'Vern, who started this game with a strikeout looking. And you remember back to yesterday, if you're hanging out with us, it was on a changeup way down beneath the zone. Armas wants an appeal, and to no avail on a curveball that missed downstairs, and O'Vern was able to wade back on it. Two balls and two strikes. We've had a full week of weather here. Capel kicks home. Here's a liner foul up the first baseline. So it remains two balls and two strikes. It has been gloomy and raining day after day here in Knoxville. Well, today the clouds have parted. There are some very puffy white clouds throughout the skies with a ton of blue skies showing. Pitch home. O'Vern takes, and that misses outside with a changeup. And the count is full at 3-2. Right-hander rocks to the dish. Here's another foul ball up the first baseline. Well, this will be pitch number 9 to Austin O'Vern. O'Vern, keep wanting to say yesterday, but two nights ago, lost a hitting streak. He had hit safely in 6 consecutive games. Did reach twice. Pitch home. Wave and a miss. And he strikes out on the cutter. Well, much like Jake Knapp did to begin this game yesterday evening. He has struck out the first two that he's faced. Capel has a quick pair of outs here in the third, and his first offering to Mac Horvath is a check swing that they appeal, and he did offer. Nothing in one, the count on the right-handed hitting Horvath, who was part of the 1-2-3 three-strikeout first yesterday. Hits this one high in the air, hooking down the left field line, away from Carter Trice, who is looking into the sun, and in fair ground is there to glove it. So Capel does not strike out the side, but he does sit them down in order. It's a 1-2-3 top of the third. We go bottom three. Well, the Smokies leading the Biscuits 1-0 on Jack 740.
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16: Well, these games always seem a little bit interesting to start anytime you abruptly cut off a game. And we knew it was coming yesterday. Opened the broadcast last night with, this is going to be a race to try to get through five. Now, they were unable to do it. We're in the bottom of the third now with Chris Clark back on the hill. We can take a little bit more time to talk about Chris, the former Harvard man. Clark began the year with the Biscuits roster-wise, but started his season in terms of actually pitching in games at AAA Durham. He made two appearances. One of them was pretty sharp, and the other one left a little bit of a bad taste in Chris Clark's mouth. And in talking with him when he returned from AAA Durham back here to Montgomery, said, you know, felt like I could have pitched better, but it was a good taste to get up there to AAA and, you know, see how my stuff works against the next level of competition. His first offering misses outside. This is Jefferson Rojas, the Chicago Cubs' top prospect, according to MLB.com. Grounded back to the mound yesterday in his lone trip. Pitch misses outside. Chris Clark has been used mostly as a starter with Montgomery, and he's been really good as a starter, and he's able to prepare today as if this was a start. Well, technically in the books, he'll be pitching as a reliever in relief of T.J. Nichols, who was just coming back off the injured list. Pitch home. 2-0 is smacked high in the air, right side. Xavier Isaac towing the line, now into foul territory, is there to put the squeeze just above his chest on the initial out of this bottom of the third. A foul out to first base, and Rojas is sent back to the dugout against Chris Clark. Here's Andy Gariola, followed by Edgar Alvarez. Well, Chris Clark was traded from the Angels, who drafted him in the fifth round back in 2023. That trade came back in January of this year. There's a offering to the plate, and Andy Gariola takes a called strike, excuse me. Now, that trade was headlined by Josh Lowe, who has gotten off to a really rough start this year with the Angels. Pitch home. Misses down and away. So much so that he was actually just sent back down to the minor leagues. And that coming through yesterday. He's had the worst start to a season in his career. Clark pitching really well. A bouncing ball over the left side off the netting. And it's 1-2, advantage Clark. Well, last week, the Biscuits hosted the Biloxi Shuckers. And in talking with some of the broadcasters and members around the Brewers organization, found that there's a common denominator. And just a commonality between the Brewers org and the Rays org. Here's the pitch home to Gariola, and he lines it into right center field, racing over O'Vern from right, and he's into the alleyway there to glove it above his navy blue ball cap, and there are two away. And that brings up Edgar Alvarez. Well, that common theme was just the sentiment, don't trade with the Brewers, don't trade with the Rays. It never ends up well. Those two teams specifically do a tremendous job via trades in identifying talent and getting the most in return for a guy that they possibly can. They've just been perfect in the timing department. First pitch breaking ball to Edgar Alvarez is called a strike. That's the sweeper from Chris Clark. Now this is appearance number 8 of the year for Clark with Montgomery, and he's still at 5 starts, even though this really is like a 6th start. He misses upstairs, and the count evens at 1-1.
12: with Edgar Alvarez. Bases empty, a 1-0 game here in the bottom of the third. Pichon. This is down and in. Clark was part of the return for Josh Lowe, and he was originally drafted as a starter after doing a little bit of both in his time in college. And he gets a wave and a miss from Alvarez, and the count is even at 2 balls and 2 strikes. You look at what Clark has done lately. He made 2 starts last week, one of them scoreless through 5 2/3. The other of which was a 1-run, 4 1/3 inning affair. Pitched on Tuesday and Sunday and turned in 10 innings of 1-run baseball. He had the argument to be the pitcher of the week in the Southern League. Pichon, and this one lofted in the air, pretty well struck to left. Diaz ranging to his right, and he is there to put the squeeze on the final out. Clark has sat down 4 of the first 5 that he's faced, including 4 in a row. We turn the card. Top 4 next. It's Xavier Isaac when we come back.
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12: Brooks Capel is back out there on the mound. And he will get Xavier Isaac to start this top of the fourth inning. Again, this game being resumed after the postponement or suspension of last night's game in the bottom of the second inning when the skies decided to dump rain on us. Capel rocks home to the lefty in the first pitch, a vicious hack, and Xavier Isaac comes up empty. It's Isaac, Arenamo, and Simpson to bat here in the top of the fourth. Capel peering over his tan gloves, sits it behind his head, and delivers home. This one hammered high and deep down the right field line, and this game is tied off the silo in right field. And Xavier Isaac has his league-leading 12th long ball of the year. He can touch them all, and this game is knotted at 1. That ball got out of here in a hurry, and the only thing that stopped it was a silo in right field. Oh, man, 114 off the bat. And Xavier Isaac has his 12th. He got every bit of that baseball. And here's the next offering. It's to Yadier Arenamo, and it misses upstairs. Pitch home. Arenamo lofts one pretty well struck into left center. Racing over from his spot and left is Carter Trice to put the squeeze on the initial out. Here's Will Simpson. Xavier Isaac now stands alone at the top of the Southern League in terms of home runs.
16: offering home to Simpson, and there is a called strike. Oh, one pitch. He is lofted foul.

0: Capel rocks home, and his 0-2 pitch dips down and away for ball one. And the Biscuits in this series have won each of the first two games. They've both been really tight contests. 3-1 back on Tuesday in the opener, 6-5 in comeback fashion back on Wednesday. This game now tied at one. Simpson takes outside. Evens the count at 2 balls and 2 strikes. These two teams played a total of 18 times last year and split the season series at 9 games apiece. And Simpson caught looking at a sweeper and is gone on strikes. Capel has his 3rd strikeout, his 1st in looking fashion. And there are 2 away for Braden Taylor, who celebrated a birthday yesterday. Taylor turned 24 years old yesterday, a native of West Jordan, Utah. Played his college baseball at TCU. Breaking ball misses down and in. This one slapped into right field. It'll play on a one hop to Alex Ramirez. And Braden Taylor has himself a 2-out single. Taylor now 2-for-2 in this game. He's had himself a solid series, hitting just shy of 400 over the course of the week. That is his 4th hit here in his 3rd game across 4 different days. This is game 3 of the 6-game series. We'll play game 4, a 7-inning contest to follow this one. Capel kicks home to Piper, who takes a massive hack and comes up empty. Game tied at 1, thanks to the solo homer from Xavier Isaac. Braden Taylor is over at first with Kenny Piper, who homered earlier in this series. Pitch home. Piper hammers one high and deep down the left field line. Over towards the corner is Carter Trice, and he's there to run it down on the warning track. A well-struck ball, but not quite enough. And Kenny Piper with a loud out to left, and the Biscuits will send us bottom 4. But they get the run back and tie things at 1 apiece to the bottom of the 4th against the Knoxville Smokies when we come back on Jock 740.
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0: Chris Clark is back out there. He squares up with Carson Semus in the 7-8-9 batters. It's Semus, Armas, and Cantrell. Clark sat at his belt, peering in, and lifts high with his front left leg and delivers a called strike with a fastball at the bottom of the zone. Semus with a slightly open stance on the left side, and the pitch misses down and away. Xavier Isaac tied this game at one apiece with his 12th home run in the last inning. Now here, bottom four. Pitch home. Check swing, a peel down to first, and he did not go. It's really a beautiful day. Even the puffy white clouds that we have in the skies are parting. The sun is poking through. Blue skies. Didn't expect this. Pitch home. Catches the top of the zone with a fastball. And the count evens at 2-2. It has been gray, cloudy skies with a lot of rain. Expected bit more of that today. Pitch misses outside, and the count is full at 3-2. Did see that there was likely a window to play some baseball here this afternoon and into the evening, but didn't exactly expect the sun to pop out, and it turned into a very nice day. Payoff pitch is lined foul up the right field line and out of play. So it remains at 3-2. Carson Semus struck out in his lone at-bat yesterday, the beginning of this game. Right-hander set at his chest from the first base side. Kicks home. This one lined into right field towards the chalk line, and it'll drop in a fair ball. Semus rounds it first. Shuts it down there as Overn races towards the line and flips it back into the field of play. That's a leadoff base hit and a 3-2 count for Carson Semus. He wins the battle 7 pitches later. Here is Ariel Armas, who struck out his lone trip yesterday. Right-hander set. Kicks home. Runner goes. And the pitch is a strike. Here's the throw. It's a beauty, but it's not in time. Gregory Barrios, the second baseman, slapped the tag directly down on Semus, but it was around his lower back. Got a good jump against Clark, and the speedster has his team-leading 19th stolen base of the year. He stands at second, representing the go-ahead run here in the last of the fourth. Clark sat just beneath his chin, and he steps off the back of the mound and fakes a throw to second base. There's nobody holding on. Carson Semus there. The count is 0-1 on Ariel Armas, who does the catching for Knoxville in this game. Pitch home. Ripped foul out of play up towards the sweet area. And it caroms through the sweet area and out of play onto the concourse. This game tied at 1. Yesterday, in the first inning, Owen Ayer started the scoring with an RBI single. Brought home Alex Ramirez after he doubled as the second batter for Knoxville. Pitch home. Flutters down and away, and the count is 1-2. That was pitch number 30 here on the day for Chris Clark. Xavier Isaac tied this game with a homer in the top of this frame. Clark's offering is chopped foul at the third base line. Sun glaring down on the entire infield. Clark on top of the mound. Looks back at second. Semus moving around. And the pitch home. Chiaz misses outside. Didn't miss by all that much. Sinker evens the count at 2-2. Ariel Armas really known for his defensive prowess. Does have some occasional pop. Just has the one homer this year. There's a pitch on the bottom of the zone, a called strike. Armas disagrees. But Chris Clark has his first strikeout of the day. And it comes at an opportune time for the right-hander out of Harvard. And holds Carson Semus there at second base. And there is now one out for the nine-hole hitting Hayden Cantrell, who walked yesterday in his first trip. Wiggles a red bat above his left shoulder. Here's the pitch. It's lofted back and out of play. Just offset behind home plate to the third base side. Clark has eaten up his fair share of innings lately. Pitch home is lined foul down the right field line. Clark, across his last five outings, not including this one here, has given up seven runs, which five of those came in one outing, the shortest outing of the bunch. He's gone over 23 innings in his last five appearances, surrendering those seven runs. The Biscuits using him as the starter, but technically a reliever in this game. Would love to see him get through seven or eight. Pitch home. Seven or eight, meaning through the seventh or eighth, not seven or eight innings from him in this game. This will be a nine-inning contest. Ball and two strikes on the left-handed hitting Cantrell. Clark looks back to second, now lifts to come to the plate, and nearly got Cantrell to chase a fastball above the zone. He was able to hold up. The hands twitched, but he kept the majority of the bat back. It leaked forward towards the zone, but never offered to swing at it. Two balls and two strikes. Clark deals, and this one lofted high in the air down the right field line, twisting its way into the concourse. Well, it stays at two balls and two strikes. Cantrell picked up a hit earlier in this series. He's 1-for-7 with a walk and a base hit. Still hitting just .065. Not going to get things going with a bat. 2-2 pitch. Swing and a miss. A changeup downstairs. Got him to chase. And Clark has his second straight strikeout. A runner at second base represents the go-ahead run, with this game knotted at one. Bottom of the fourth, now two outs for the top of the lineup in Carter Trice. Now, Trice walked with two outs against T.J. Nichols. That prompted a mound visit. And yesterday's start to this game is the first pitch to Trice, and he bounces it over to third. Braden Taylor has it. He'll sling it across to Xavier Isaac, who with some fancy footwork drops it to foul ground to retire the side. So the leadoff single on a stolen base, stranded there at second. And we turn the card. After four innings, we go top five. Knotted at one on Jock 740.
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0: Gregory Barrios leads off this visiting portion of the fifth inning. We're knotted at one apiece. Biscuits winning in today's portion of this game, 1-0, but overall the score is tied at one. Barrios digs in from the right side. He goes after the first pitch and sends it foul, back and out of play. Barrios has had a little bit of a surge of power lately, and he has been quite the opposite of what Montgomery has done as hitters as a whole this year. Pichon is lined down the right field line, hanging up just a little bit for Ramirez, and he'll run out of room, and it'll soar into the seats. Now, the Biscuits this year have struck out a ton, but they have done a lot of damage. They lead the league in home runs. They lead the league in strikeouts. Gregory Barrios is a guy that has not struck out much, but also isn't known for hitting for next to any power. But he homered last week. Pitch home. And he swats it foul back to the screen. Barrios also had an uptick in strikeouts last week. And talking with Braxton Martinez, the hitting coach, not necessarily about Barrios' week. We're just talking about the offense. Here's the pitch, and it's flared into shallow right field, going back to second baseman, and Cantrell is there to glove it. And looked destined for the outfield grass, but Hayden Cantrell got a really good jump, and in shallow right field over his shoulder was there with an outstretched arm to make the grab. Barrios with a soft liner out to right. That's caught by the second baseman. Here is John Diaz for the second time, and he goes after the first pitch, sends it high in the air, shallow left center field. Andy Gariola camped beneath it and lets it fall down into his left hand. Two up, two down, and the lineup card turns back over. Austin O'Vern is 0 for 2 in this game. He struck out in his first trip. That was yesterday, and he struck out in his second trip. That was here today. Looking at Brooks Capel for the second time. Right-hander deals home. And that pitch just misses it. Lefty in the batter's box. Here's the offering. And it's crushed high in the air down the right field line, hooking towards foul ground. And it will find its way foul. O'Vern hopped all over it. Nothing to show. Nothing more than a foul ball. Well, Vern, another one of those guys that has had an uptick in power. Austin, not really known for his power. In his time with the Trojans at USC, he set a record his freshman year for the most triples in a single season in Trojans history. And in talking with him, he said he just needed to get less flat with his swing as he swats one down the left field line. Trice over, and in fair ground is there to glove it. He flips it into the crowd, and the top of the fifth inning is behind us. We go bottom five, still tied at one. It's the Smokies to the plate when we come back on Jock 740.
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0: Chris Clark cruising onward in this one. He allowed a base hit to start off his fourth inning. Stolen base.

0: base. And there was a runner at second with nobody out in a tie game. He went strikeout, strikeout, and a simple ground out over to third base to retire the side. So we go bottom five, still tied at one. It'll start with Alex Ramirez, who's had a pretty nice day, which dates back to yesterday. He has doubled that game yesterday and came around to score the lone run at this point for Knoxville. Came around to score on Owen Ayers' RBI single in the first inning. He singled in his second trip to the plate that started off here today, but then the bases were stranded loaded. Clark Sent kicks home to him. And there is a strike on the outer edge. Ramirez now in this series is 3-for-9. He's coming off a monster week in which, in most weeks, he likely would have won the player of the week. And he crushes this one out to left. Diaz racing back over his shoulder on the warning track in front of the wall is there to glove it. Even the outs have been crushed for Alex Ramirez. That one at 105 on a line out to left. John Diaz got a good read on it, though. And opened up his hips, started sprinting back towards the wall, and just in front of it was there to squeeze it. Here is Owen Ayers. Homered to start the scoring in this series for Knoxville. Pitch home. There is a call and strike. Ayers, overall on the week, has two hits. Both of them have resulted in a run. He's driven in three for Knoxville this week. Pitch home. Misses inside, and he jumps out of the way of it. Knoxville has scored a total of 6 runs in the series. They've been outscored. Meskits put up 3 in the first game, 6 in the second, and are now tied at 1 here in the third game. This one hammered out towards deep right field. Horvath and O'Vern converging, and it's Austin O'Vern, the right fielder, who glides underneath it. And a ball hit just above 95 miles an hour. And it ends up in Austin O'Vern's glove out there in right field. It's 2 hard hit balls, but nothing to show for it on a pair of lineouts by the 2-3 hitters. In steps Jefferson Rojas. Rojas is 0-for-2 in this game and fouled out to first base in his first look at Chris Clark. Right-hander set and delivers home. And catches the top of the zone, a called strike. And the Rays game was postponed due to weather in New York. 0-1. Is chopped foul back to the backstop, and it's nothing in 2. Jefferson Rojas, native of the Dominican Republic, still just 21. 0-2 pitch. This is down and away. With some recent graduations and a trade involving Owen Casey over the course of the offseason, at the time was the top prospect, Rojas has found his name with the number 1 next to it. And this time, he's going to swing and miss. And there is strikeout number 3 for Chris Clark. He throws up a scoreless 1-2-3, bottom of the fifth. And we go to the top of the sixth. Biscuits to the plate in a tied game at 1 apiece. And we come back on Jock 740.
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0: Saturday baseball in the Volunteer State. Brooks Capel remains on the mound for the Knoxville Smokies. This game locked at one at the top of inning number six. This will start with Matt Horvath. It's the 2, 3, and 4 batters coming up from Montgomery. Horvath, Isaac, and Arenamo. Those two, a combined 1 for 6 with that one hit belonging to Xavier Isaac. He tied this game with a home run in his last trip to the plate. Horvath 0-for-2 to this point. Digging in and the pitch. Squared to bunt and launches it foul off the top of his bat. He's clipped the top of the bat and caromed up the screen. And it's 0-1. Now Jake Knapp started this game for the Cubs AA affiliate, the Knoxville Smokies. Knapp was teammates with Matt Horvath. A one pitch is launched in the air, twisting up the first baseline and into the crowd. Horvath lost that lone battle against Jake Knapp. He struck him out in the first inning. That was part of a 3-strikeout first for Jake Knapp. Here's the pitch. A check swing, foul ball off of Horvath's bat. Trying to hold up on a pitch upstairs. That was a hanging sweeper well above the zone at shoulder height for Mack. Couldn't quite hold up, but he fouled it back. So it stays at 0-2. Capel peering in from the first base side of the rubber. Steps back in his pitch. Just misses off the outside edge towards that bottom of the zone. Horvath has two hits in the series. He's driven in a pair of runs. 1-2 pitch is a called strike. Horvath didn't say anything, but you could tell by the body language he did not agree. He's got a pretty good case. Missed outside by about a ball and a half. Well, Horvath strikes out. That is the fourth for Brooks Capel. And he goes after Xavier Isaac, a first pitch spinner. Isaac hacks through it. Well, Xavier delivered his league-leading 12th home run of the year in his last trip. And it was a scorcher. And this one rolled up the first baseline. Isaac hit that one out at 114 miles an hour. And it traveled 415 feet. He's now behind nothing and two. Isaac originally from Fayetteville, North Carolina. Wide base in that left-handed box. Capel rocks home. And pitch misses down and in. A check swing that he did not go. Isaac last year was the number two prospect in the system and had to undergo season-ending brain surgery to remove a tumor. Save his life. Still a top 15 prospect. Pitch misses upstairs, which is just unbelievable. That showcases the talent that he is. He has a ton of pop in that left-handed swing. Righty comes home. And this one hammered out towards right. Racing back is Ramirez. And this one's off the base of the wall. Isaac chugging for second. Here's the throw. It's a good one. But it skips by the shortstop, Seamus. And Xavier Isaac has himself a double. He has hit two baseballs hard here in this one. A homer at 114. And he goes sliding safely on a double that hit midway up the wall at 107.

0: Here's Yadier Arenamo with a chance to break this 1-1 tie. Digs in from the right side. Capel from the stretch. Kicks home. And there's one flared foul back to the screen. Arenamo really known as a strong defender, but he has great bat-to-ball skills. This year, the batting average isn't exactly there. He's hitting 176. Trying to figure out what exactly might have happened in terms of the uptick in power and the plummeting of the batting average. Pitch home is skied high in the air, left side, and work its way out of play. Arenamo spent this offseason in the Venezuelan Winter League. And he went there and he tore the cover off the baseball and was sending balls out of the yard left and right. I think that may have led to this power surge, a little bit of hunger for some of that power, which led to a reduction in his batting average. And he lashes this one down the right field line, but foul. Oh, and to the count on Arenamo. The strikeout numbers have been much higher this year than they have in other years, and that's likely because he's just trying to get his A-plus swing off time and time and time again, where sometimes as a hitter you have to take a little bit off. Here's the 0-2, and he dribbles one foul to stay alive. Arenamo is the only member right now for Montgomery on the roster. That is part of the Rays 40-man. It's a Rule 5 eligible guy, so a talent that the Rays have deemed worth making sure stays in the organization. Pichome, and he swats it foul. Stays at 0-2. And this coaching staff has said time and time again that Arenamo is one of the best defenders that they've ever worked with. Just as smooth as could be, covers a ton of ground. He has a strong arm. Just about the bat for him. Pitch home. And he sends it high in the air, back out of play. Capel now across the 50-pitch mark. Battling with Yadier Arenamo. Arenamo is the 14th-ranked prospect at the moment. Mentioned he's Rule 5 eligible. There is a whole slew of these Biscuits players this year that are going to become Rule 5 eligible come the end of this season. Isaac takes his lead at second with one gone. Here's the 0-2 pitch. Arenamo skies it into center field. Isaac is back to tag. He will start and stop. They fly out to center, and Xavier Isaac holds at second base. Arenamo drops to 0-for-3, and here comes Will Simpson. The runner at second, and a tied 1-1 game here in the visiting half of the sixth inning. Now two away. Well, the Rule 5 eligible conversation is, we'll trot out and chat with Brooks Capel. The entire infield will converge with a pitching coach. Essentially, the reason for the Rule 5 draft, which happens around the winter meetings, is for teams that have openings on their 40-man roster to select other players. But they have to stay on the big league roster. Doesn't mean they have to stay in the big leagues with a team, but they have to be on the major league roster throughout the course of the season. And after that, they can then be sent back to the minor leagues or whatever a team wants to do with him. But if they are removed from that roster, they don't get to go to the minor leagues. They returned back to the team that they were selected from. So for a guy like Arenamo, who is protected because he's on the 40-man, that can't happen to him. Will Simpson in from the right side. Brooks Capel kicks his first pitch, and Simpson takes a called strike. Well, when you run into an issue of, it's a good issue to have, where you have a bunch of guys that become Rule 5 eligible and they're all talented, you want to keep them all. It's a good thing for the players that they aren't locked into an organization. Pitch home, and it's fouled back, making nothing in two. The whole purpose of the Rule 5 draft was so that teams can't just stockpile talent and hold them at the minor league level when these guys are big league ready. So it allows players to be selected by someone else and get an opportunity to play and prove themselves at the next level. And if they can't, then they return back. Here's the pitch. Simpson takes a breaking ball upstairs. Ball and two strikes on the right-handed hitting Will Simpson, who is the designated hitter in this game. Simpson has been stuck at 19 RBIs for quite some time now. He would love to drive in his 20th here. Isaac dancing at second base. Here's the 1-2 pitch. It's lofted in the air right field, but playable for Alex Ramirez, who now jogs underneath it, reaches up, and with two hands squeezes the final out of the inning. Well, the one-out double from Xavier Isaac doesn't lead to a run, and Chris Clark will come back out. Tied at one, Smokies to the plate, bottom six when we come back.
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0: Chris Clark is back on the mound. He has been pretty sharp. Stranded the final two runners on the base against TJ Nichols back in the second inning. That finalized Rays' seventh-ranked prospects. Line at an inning and two-thirds. Big asterisk due to rain. He allowed one run on two hits and did walk three after not walking anybody in his first outing of the year. And really, anybody in his first three outings, because he hadn't walked anyone in his rehab time in the complex league. Nichols also struck out two. Now Clark continues on. Here is Andy Gariola. It's Gariola, Alvarez, and Seamus in the 5, 6, and 7 spots. Here's the first pitch to the righty. And it is in there, called a strike. Well, Gariola, a big frame, and he can tear the cover off the baseball. He has 8 home runs. This is game number 25 for him. Those 8 homers lead the Smokies. Pitch misses downstairs, and the count evens at 1-1. Gariola, this is his 79th official at-bat on the season now. He's homering about every 9 at-bats, just over. Swings and misses. One and two the count. Clark lifts, and his pitch misses down and away. Evens the count at 2 balls and 2 strikes. Gariola also came in hitting 299. He's 0 for 1 with a line out and a walk. And he bounces this one towards shortstop. Arenamo charging in, throws on the run. A perfect strike to Xavier Isaac right at his chest for the first out of the last of the sixth. And that brings up Edgar Alvarez, who is second in the league in walks. He is 0 for 2 in this one. Chris Clark has also not issued a free pass. And that has been a common theme, not only for Clark, but for the entire Montgomery staff. They play Alvarez to pull on the infield. Pitch home. Is a called strike. Shadows casting down, inching closer to home plate. Everybody's still fully in the sunlight. Mark readies and delivers home. Alvarez waves and misses. He's out in front of a sweeper, and it's nothing in two. Well, the Biscuits, in terms of full season teams, teams that play a full year schedule in minor league baseball, have walked the least amount of anybody in all of minor league baseball. Clark readies, and his pitch. Wave and a miss. He struck him out. Got him reaching downstairs at a changeup. And Clark strikes out his fourth. And there are two away here in the last of inning number six. Chris Clark cruising. He's at 57 pitches and has made it through 3 2/3. Trying to get through a full... Rather, he's now through officially four because he had to pick up the final out of that second inning. There's the pitch home. Well, he's made it through four innings on 57 pitches, and his 58th is a sweeper that misses downstairs to Carson Semus. Semus, I think in his 38th game, he singled his last time up against Clark to lead things off. Offering home, and it misses. Just beneath the knees. Two balls, no strikes. On Semus, who does a little bit of everything defensively. He's been in center, he's been at shortstop. And Clark's offering rides inside. It's three balls and no strikes. Here's the pitch. It was take all the way from Semus, and it was a good take. The fastball missed inside, and there is the first walk allowed by Chris Clark. It's the fourth walk drawn in this game by the Smokies, but their first here today. Nichols walked three across an inning and 2/3 yesterday, and out comes the pitching coach, Jim Paddock. Last time we saw Jim Paddock trot to the mound, on his walk back to the dugout, it went from dark skies to torrential downpour. You know, well, knock on wood, but don't imagine that's going to be the case here this time with the skies blue and only the number of clouds have thinned quite a bit, and Paddock will go back, so we'll hold our breath, making sure there is no rain upon his return to that third base dugout. I think we're going to be good in that department. After the two-out walk to Carson Semus, Ariel Armas, the catcher, will dig in. He is one of three top 30 prospects and really top 20 prospects on display for the Cubs offensively in this game. Clark ready. Semus takes his lead, and the pitch misses down and away. Carson Semus stole his 19th bag of the year against Clark back in the fourth inning. He, with a steal here, would become the fifth player to 20 or more steals in the Southern League. Clark checks over at him. Throw was to the glove side for Xavier Isaac, so it took him away from applying a tag. Semus takes a larger lead now. He will stay put. Here's the pitch, and it's fouled back just over top of the netting and off the suite level here at Covenant Health Park. Clark just above 60 pitches now, and with an out here, he would lower his ERA to back beneath two. He's set, peering over his left shoulder. Semus runs. Pitch is in there. A strike. Piper's throw is a beauty, and he nails Semus. Now, Kenny Piper has been one of the league's best at limiting opposing base stealers. He shows it off there and caps off the inning with a caught stealing. We turn the car. Top of the seventh. Still tied at one apiece between the Biscuits and the Smokies on Jock 740.
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0: Back at Covenant Health Park in Knoxville, Tennessee. Luke Maley hanging out with you on Jock 740. We are still knotted at one apiece. Chris Clark has been sharp. Brooks Capel has just the one blemish on his record. He's given up three total hits here this afternoon. In the evening now, 6 o'clock local time, but feels like we haven't seen the sun in a minute. And the sun is out. The skies are blue. It's a gorgeous day for baseball. As Braden Taylor digs in for Montgomery, leading off this top of the seventh, it's Taylor, Piper, and Barrios. Braden is 2-for-2 in this game. Pitch home. And it stays upstairs with a curveball. Taylor singled yesterday in his lone trip to the plate on his birthday, turning 24, and he is going to lay down a bunt here. It's a beauty. Rojas with no shot. And Braden Taylor, since turning 24, is a perfect 3-for-3. And this time he does it with a bunt base hit. That's heads-up stuff. And there's a first base coach there in Ronnie Richardson who is in charge of working with the hitters in their bunting. And Ronnie is certainly going to like that idea from Taylor and the execution to go on top of it. Here's Kenny Piper from the right side. Seen the ball well lately. Here's the pitch. He squares to bunt and pulls back for a ball. Pitch missed outside. Now the third baseman Jefferson Rojas playing really deep over there. And now after Piper squared to bunt, he's now on the cut of the infield grass. So anticipate that Piper will be swinging away here. Alvarez holding on Braden Taylor at first. Here's the pitch. Piper does swing away. Hits it high in the air out to deep left. Trice back at the wall, and he's there to make the grab just in front of it. Taylor had to stay put at first base. Kenny Piper has now twice delivered a long drive out to left and just hasn't had quite enough to get it out of the yard. Here is Gregory Barrios. Hit a looping line drive that the second baseman Hayden Cantrell was able to track down in shallow right. They check on Taylor, and he goes back in with a dive. Capel set at his chin, kicks home. There's a ground ball up the middle. The shortstop, Seamus, will take it to the bag himself. Out is the call. His relay is in time, and it's a 6-3 inning ender. It started with a base hit, but a fly out and a double play ends the threat, and it's time to stretch here in Knoxville. We go bottom seven, still tied at one for the Biscuits and the Smokies.
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0: Well, Chris Clark did his job, and his job is done. He stays put in that third base dugout for the Biscuits. He lasted 4 1/3 innings of scoreless baseball. That has been a common theme for Clark, limiting opposing hitters. He has had a really sharp start to the season. He will exit after 4 1/3, two hits, scoreless frames. He walked one, he struck out four, and now can rest for the remainder of this series with a sub-2 ERA. 1.99 his ERA to cap things off here on the road in Knoxville. And they turn to the big righty, Tommy McCollum, the former Philadelphia Phillies prospect. He's on the mound, closed off, and his first pitch to Ariel Armas misses. Well, this game started with T.J. Nichols, and then Chris Clark came on. Now Tommy McCollum looks to keep this game at least tied. And he fits one on the inner edge at 95. Called strike on Armas, who was at the plate when Carson Semus was caught stealing. Armas facing McCollum for the first time. Here's the pitch. It drifts inside. McCollum faced three batters and earned a save back in the series opener. Struck out two of the three that he faced. Right-hander kicks home and his pitch misses at eye level, and it's a 3-1 advantage for Knoxville's catcher. Well, talked about Kenny Piper. He chopped down a potential base stealer and Carson Semus to end that bottom of the sixth inning. Now here in the seventh with the catcher at the plate. And there's a called strike at the knees. The count is full. Now, Ariel Armas leads AA in runners caught stealing. He's thrown out 20. These are two of the best arms behind the plate on display. Now, one is not behind the plate. One is in the batter's box, and the count is full. 3-2 pitch is lashed into center. Horvath trotting in and pulls up, puts the brakes on, and is there to grab it at his chest level. One away in the bottom of the seventh, still tied at a run apiece. That run came yesterday for Knoxville. In the first inning, they made it through an inning and two-thirds. Pitch home. Swing and a miss. Hayden Cantrell, the switch hitter, hitting from the left side. For McCollum, this is his 15th appearance of the year. He has really been a pain for lefties. Pitch home. Wave and a miss, and he hops ahead of the first lefty that he faces. Nothing and two right off the jump. Lefty's hitting 208 against him. It's 5-for-24, Mark. Fastball, splitter, and cutter. He lifts high, and his pitch is lofted foul out of play. Montgomery has one more hit in this game than Knoxville. They about hit the Smokies 5-4, but we are tied at a run apiece. 0-2 pitch on the way. Swing and a miss. Got him with a fastball upstairs, and McCollum has his first strikeout. A quick pair of outs for Tommy McCollum in his second appearance of the week. And it's the top of the card. Carter Trice standing in. Trice is 0-for-2 in this game. He has worked to walk. Pitch home. Wave and a miss. Colum got as high as AAA last year in the Phillies organization. He delivers home and misses with a changeup. Count even at 1-1. Infield playing Trice to pull. Arenamo shadowed towards the hole. between third and short. Pitch misses downstairs, and it's 2-1. Right-hander on the mound, working from as far as he can get on the first base side of the rubber. Postoff stance, lifts high, and his pitch is sent foul, back and over our heads. And the count is back to even at 2-2. Colum 26. He'll turn 27 next month. He's set and kicks home. Misses up and in with a splitter over Carter Trice's head. Trice now with an 0-for-2 start to the day has dropped his average to an even 250. Here's the payoff. Wave and a miss. Struck him out with a cutter. Got him to chase down and away. And McCollum strikes out a pair as part of a 1-2-3 bottom of the seventh. We stay tied. Top eight next. Biscuits to the plate when we come back.
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0: Bottom of the card starts things off for the Biscuits here in the visiting half of inning number 8. John Diaz, Austin O'Vern at the top, and Matt Horvath are set to step in here in the top of inning number 8. Tied at 1. Righty on the mound. Peers over his mitt, digging for the right grip. And Capel kicks home and misses downstairs to Diaz. Brooks Capel has needed 62 pitches, that being his 63rd, to get through 5 innings. He's allowed just the 1 run. Here's the pitch. Diaz with a big hack, but came up empty on a curveball. Pitch. Misses down. John Diaz, out of the Dominican Republic. Talked about it before, but was a highly regarded talent out of the Dominican Republic. Pitcho is lashed foul. He was the 18th ranked prospect internationally in his signing class. And he had discussions with a bunch of different teams, but the front runner to sign him was the Yankees. Even Diaz thought he was likely a New York Yankee before the Rays swooped in. Pitch misses upstairs. And a large part of why the Rays were able to swoop in was because the Yankees spent a record amount in that class of their international funds on Jason Dominguez. Pitch home is sent high and foul out on the left side. Dominguez made it up to the big leagues. Pitch home. Diaz lines it into right center field, but playable for Andy Gariola, who inches to his left and is there in a glove it. was it over $5 million that Dominguez signed originally with the Yankees? He has since signed a deal to avoid arbitration, and that deal less than $1 million. Here's Austin O'Vern. Takes a called strike on the inner edge. One gone and the base is clear. Top of the order here in the eighth. Game still tied at one. Here's the pitch. O'Vern pulls a bunt up the line. Capel's got to hurry. He bare hands it. He throws it up the line. And O'Vern will race for second. This one burying in the corner. And Esteban Gonzalez throws up the stop sign. O'Vern was really thinking about racing over to third base. But he listened to his third base coach. We'll now head back towards his first base coach and Ronnie Richardson, who gifts him his helmet back. He lost it making the turn at first. That's got to be a bunt base hit for O'Vern with a throwing error, advancing him to second. O'Vern has himself a hit, and out comes the pitching coach. Now maybe for a second we were going to see a change. There is arms getting loose out there in the bullpen for Knoxville. This game locked at one and a costly error. Still waiting for the official word in the book as George Thanopoulos is out there on the mound, chatting with his entire infield. Matt Horvath has had a knack for the clutch hit, not only in this series, but over the last few weeks. We've seen him a couple of times deliver the game tying or go ahead hit. Traditionally, it's come with two outs. Now, this time, just one out. They do officially give O'Vern a base hit as expected. And he advances on a throwing error by Brooks Capel. Capel back to work. And he spins to second. O'Vern will dart back to the bag, standing up. No throw to be made. That brings the disengagement rule into effect. O'Vern takes a larger lead at second base. Capel set at his chin. Here's the pitch. And this one lofted towards second base. A leaping grab by Hayden Cantrell. He flips to second, but O'Vern was able to scamper back in time. And that ball just fluttered up there slightly long enough for Cantrell to race up the middle and take to the air to glove it before it found the outfield grass. Now Matt Horvath with a line drive. It wasn't a hard hit line drive, but he lines out to second base. Here is Xavier Isaac, who has seen the ball really well against Brooks Capel. He's 2-for-2 against him. And the pitch misses down and in for ball one. The first time, Isaac hit his league-leading 12th home run of the year. That came off at 114.2 miles per hour. Last time up, nearly knocked down the right field wall with a shot at 107. Pitch misses inside. That went down as a double for Isaac. So he's 2-for-2 against Capel with six total bases. He is 2-for-3 in the game after striking out against Jake Knapp yesterday. O'Vern dancing. Here's the pitch to the lefty. Big swing and a miss on a changeup downstairs. Count still in Isaac's favor. Two balls and a strike. Brooks Capel, the product of Lamar. Originally from Austin, Texas. Sat at his chin. Kicks home. And Isaac waves and misses, this time at a sweeper. All from 2-0 to 2-2. And with two outs, there's a runner at second base. Biscuit looking for the clutch hit. And he got a clutch game-tying home run from Xavier Isaac earlier in this game, but haven't had the hit with a runner in scoring position. Here's the pitch. Isaac tees off high in the air, deep to left field. Looking into the sunlight, Carter Trice shading his eyes. He is there to glove it in left, and that retires the side. The Biscuits get a runner in scoring range, but strand him there. We go bottom eight next. Still tied at a run apiece between the Biscuits and the Smokies here from Knoxville on Jock 740.
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0: Well, Tommy McCollum enjoyed a really quick and effective bottom of the seventh. He stays on for the last of inning number eight. McCollum had himself a pair of strikeouts. He got a line drive into center field. And he gets the 2, 3, and 4 batters due up, who have done the majority of the damage in this series. Alex Ramirez, Owen Ayers, and Jefferson Rojas. Ramirez digs in from the right side. He is 2 for 3 in this contest. First time he squares off against McCollum today, though. And the pitch is called a strike upstairs. Right at the top of the zone. Fastball at 95. Ramirez hitting 292 this year. And the pitch. This one misses beneath the zone. Ramirez had a really good week last week, and on most weeks would have likely brought home the Southern League Player of the Week award. Pitch home. And that misses downstairs. It's a 2-1 advantage for Ramirez. Now, unfortunately for Ramirez, out in right field right now for the Biscuits is that reigning Southern League Player of the Week winner, Austin O'Vern. Pitch misses downstairs. Now, O'Vern hit over 500 last week. And for Ramirez, his numbers were fantastic. He had a .440 batting average. He had over a 1,200 OPS. But O'Vern, his numbers were just slightly better. And he bounces this one up the middle and into center field. A 3-1 count results in a base hit into center for Ramirez. He's got himself a 3-hit game. And the leadoff man is aboard here in the bottom of the eighth.

offering to Ayers. Here's a throw to second on a steal, and they can't get him. Piper with a good throw, but just underneath the tag, Alex Ramirez dives in. A bit of a delayed steal from Ramirez. Didn't see him take off right away. But the go-ahead run in the eighth stands at second base with nobody out. And Owen Ayers, who has driven in a team-high three runs in this series for Knoxville, at the box. And he sends one in the air, foul on the left side, and it's nothing and two on Ayers. Ayers comes in hitting just above 200. He did win the Player of the Week award a few weeks back. He has been in a mini slump. He's had a knack for the clutch hit, though. Pitch home. This one fouled back. Something to pay attention to is looking at the runner at second, Alex Ramirez. It appeared there on that, right before McCollum delivered the pitch, he threw his right arm out as if to indicate what pitch was coming. See if he does anything here. McCollum set. He doesn't do anything there, and pitch misses upstairs. There's a lot of people that battle back and forth, whether relaying signs as a base runner is Bush League or whether it's just part of the game. Pitch home. Just misses. Change up right off the outside corner for the lefty Owen Ayers, and the count is even at 2-2. I think it's just part of the game. You got to try to be discreet with your signs. Pitch home. Misses downstairs. They appeal Ayers' check swing. He did not go, according to the third base umpire, Cass Cousins. Ayers has worked the count to full. Nobody up and loosening quite yet for Montgomery. McCollum, the reliever, at 27 pitches. Here's the pitch. Wave and a miss. Ayers came up empty on a fastball at 94. And is the first out. Three of McCollum's four outs have come via the strikeout. Here is Jefferson Rojas, the Cubs' top prospect. Rojas has gone hitless in this game, but squares off against McCollum for the first time here today. Here's the pitch. And he chops it foul. Back towards the backstop. McCollum is ready to throw his 30th pitch on this beautiful Saturday for baseball in the Volunteer State. Right-hander set at his chest, lifts and delivers, and just misses down and away. Now evens at a ball and a strike. There is one gone in a tie game. One run apiece for each of these teams. They have played some really tight baseball over the course of this series. Here's the pitch. And it misses downstairs. 2-1 advantage now for Rojas, who's still just 21 years old. McCollum readies. He delivers. And fits one on the outer edge. A called strike with a fastball at 95. The count is even at 2-2. Rojas has driven in 18 this year. Has a chance. His 2-2 pitch dips off the outside corner. And the count is full. 3-2 with first base open. This inning started with a base hit for Alex Ramirez. He then swiped second base. He stands there now representing the go-ahead run. And the payoff is lashed foul up the first baseline. It remains full at 3-2. No shadows cast by the second deck. The overhang of the suite level as well as the press box have crept into the batter's box. Here's the pitch. This one lined into shallow right center field, sinking quickly on O'Byrne. He plays it on one hop. Here's the throw to the plate. It is a beauty.
And Piper applies the tag, but it's not in time. O'Vern with a rocket. And Piper slow played it, thinking that the base runner and Ramirez may pull up, thinking there's no play. And he swiped the tag on the shoulder as he went by standing up. But he was able to touch the plate in front of the throw, according to home plate umpire David Sable. And Knoxville has the lead back. It is 2-1 here in the last of the eighth. Out comes the pitching coach, Jim Paddock. Paddock in his second season with the Biscuits. This is a coaching staff that has some familiarity with each other. Kevin Bowles, the manager, in his third season. Ronnie Richardson, who's the first base coach and does a lot of work with the outfielders. He's in his second year. Jim Paddock, the pitching coach, who returns back to the third base dugout in his second season. Esteban Gonzalez, who's the infield guru and the third base coach for Montgomery. He's also in his third season. Really, the only new face is Braxton Martinez, the hitting coach. And he knows these guys really well from spring training over the years. Pitch home. And it misses upstairs to Andy Gariola. Ball and no strikes. On the five-hole hitting slugger. There's a called strike. Jefferson Rojas is at second base after moving up on the throw to the plate. He delivered the RBI single to give Knoxville a 2-1 advantage here in the bottom of the eighth. Still one away, a runner at second base for Gariola. Here's the 1-1 pitch, and it's bounced on the ground, and the third baseman, Braden Taylor, has it. He'll throw across the diamond after looking Rojas back in time for the second out. Edgar Alvarez will be tasked with trying to extend this advantage to more than one for Knoxville. The Biscuits down to their final three outs. They will send the heart of their order to the plate in the top of the ninth. Arenamo Simpson.

0: Arenamo, Simpson, Taylor with Piper standing on deck as the fourth man to face whoever the Smokies throw out there for the ninth. McCollum readies. Here's the pitch to Alvarez, and he rockets one high in the air out towards right, towards the wall, and O'Vern on the warning track is there to track it down. Alex Ramirez reached to open this inning. He stole a base and scored on Jefferson Rojas' RBI single. We turn the card. Last chance for the Biscuits, trailing 2-1 here from Knoxville on Jock 740.
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Top of the ninth inning, there's a new arm on the hill. Brooks Capel did his job. Capel, six innings of one-run baseball. He's in line for the win out of the bullpen. After starting this game here today, but coming on in relief for Jake Knapp, who started this game yesterday with two innings of scoreless one-hit baseball. Well, they go to the lefty. It's Marino Santi on the mound. Marino Santi, lefty on the mound. He will have Arenamo, Simpson, and Taylor, a pair of righties, and a southpaw in Braden Taylor. Santi has a bright red glove, a jerky delivery, and the first pitch is in there, called a strike at the bottom of the zone. 0-1 on the right-handed hitting Arenamo, who has been held off the base paths in this game. Santi comes set, slightly closed off, working from the third base side, and kicks home. And clips the outer edge, a called strike. Arenamo does not agree, requests time. Looking back in the dugout, a little bit frustrated. Sun shining down. Beautiful day for baseball. This game finishes up. We'll play seven more. About 30 to 45 minutes after the conclusion of this game. Arenamo fouls the pitch back, and it's nothing in two. The Biscuits are sitting atop the south side of the Southern League. They entered the day a game and a half up on Columbus. Pitch home is lined foul, out of play. Knoxville with their back-to-back losses to open up this week. They are three outs away from securing their first win of the week. Are two games back in the north side standings. Pecho misses up and away. Santi has come in and peppered the zone. He has been really sharp out of the bullpen for Knoxville. A 1.72 ERA for Marino Santi. He hides the ball a long time. Kicks back, pitch home. It's popped up right side and will slice its way into the seats. Santi, he's got the bright red glove. He sits it at his belt, and he almost kicks his leg twice. He lifts up to about belt high, and then as it gets to the top, he lifts it even higher.

and spins backwards, showing the hitter his entire number plate on the back of his jersey. He sat here, 1-2, and kicks home. There's a broken bat, roller foul. Arnamo will have to grab a new stick. Trots back towards the dugout. Xavier Isaac hunting in the bat rack. He pulled one out. That's not the right one. Kenny Piper over to assist. Now Gregory Barrios, the savior for Yadier Arenamo. Those two have known each other quite some time. So Arenamo trades his tan-barreled bat for a black-barreled bat that looks to have kind of a maroonish handle. Now the count is still 1-2. Santi looking for the initial out of this ninth. Trying to nail down a save. A left-hander readies, pauses, and here's the pitch. It skips in, and the count is even at 2 balls and 2 strikes. Santi has pitched in 10 games, all out of the bullpen. Comes in with a sub-2 ERA. 24-year-old. He's got the sinker, slider, curveball, and changeup arsenal. Twists in, it's 2-2. Misses just above the zone, and the count is full. This has been a good at-bat from Yadier Arenamo. This will be the 10th pitch of the at-bat. Lefty deals home, and this one struck in the air. Right field playable for Alex Ramirez, who in the shadows out there in medium depth right is there into a back pedal to make the grab. Oh, Will Simpson will dig in. Simpson walked back in the second inning. That was yesterday. Here today, he is 0-for-2 with a strikeout looking and a fly out to right. He's got a ton of pop in that swing. Here's the pitch from Santi. Wave and a miss on a breaking ball. Santi is 1-for-2 in save opportunities, this being his third chance. Had a long battle with Arenamo, but ended up winning it on pitch number 10. Here's the second to Simpson, and he cuts through a fastball above the zone, and it's nothing in two. Now, the Biscuits have not had too many come-from-behind late-inning wins. They have threatened a lot, but haven't been able to come through. They are 2-12 when trailing after 8 innings. And Simpson watches a called strike 3. A little extra on that one from the lefty. 96 on the inner edge, and the Biscuits are down to their final out. Simpson caught looking at the heater. And here is Braden Taylor, who was a perfect 3-for-3 in this game. Since his birthday yesterday, turning 24 years old, he has not been retired. Wiggles the bat in front of his chest. Here's the pitch. It misses downstairs. Well, Jake Knapp had a pair of scoreless innings. Brooks Capel turned in 6 one-run innings. Marino Santi looking to put the cherry on this one. He's an out away from doing it. Taylor takes a called strike on the inner edge. A breaking ball that missed inside. But it evens the count at 1-1. Been an interesting zone today. Generally try not to comment in that department, but call it how it is. 1-1 pitch. Taylor lines it out to right, sinking quickly on Ramirez, who is underneath it, and he's there to glove the final out. Santi picks up the save, and this game that started almost 24 hours ago comes to a close, and it goes in Knoxville's favor. 2-1 the final score. The Smokies take game one of this doubleheader. We'll play 7 more innings here in a few minutes. But this series now 2 games for Montgomery and 1 game for Knoxville. Final score, Knoxville 2, Montgomery 1. Both teams picked up 6 hits. Knoxville did commit 1 error to the clean defense for the Biscuits. Offense couldn't get it done for Montgomery here in this one. The only run came around
on the big fly, the 12th of the year from Xavier Isaac. But this one is in the books. They go quietly in the ninth, and the Biscuits drop to 22-20 on the year. They're still in first place, and will look to bounce back here in just a few minutes. You can catch the first pitch time announcement on the Biscuits social media channels here over the next few minutes. We'll figure out when that is, and we'll be back here to talk about it on Jock 740.

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12: When I was at the Final Four, I was in charge of trying to like lead our group at Westwood One to the fun activities. And we went to, after a really nice dinner, really nice steak dinner, went to the Wild Beaver Saloon, sang some karaoke. Jam-packed, can barely move, college bar feel. And what do we get for the table or for everybody? Fireball shots, of course. One of them didn't want it, so I downed two of them. That's what I did.
13: Good for you.
12: There's judgment that comes along with liking Fireball. Again, don't...
13: Why is that?
12: People like what they like. You don't need to shame people for liking Fireball. Cinnamon. I like cinnamon.
13: Is it because Fireball is like more of a high school, college type of beverage?
12: No, I think
13: it's
12: just...
13: Is that what it is?
12: It's people... It's like the people who drank the really dark beers who were like, oh, you don't even know what good beer tastes like if you drink light beer.
13: Oh, yeah.
12: If you're not pounding Guinness.
13: So Fireball isn't like... it's not as... fancy enough or just
12: correct. If you're that person that judges people for drinking Fireball, you're a pretentious douche.
13: I agree with that.
12: That's my stance.
13: That's a good way.
12: Great
13: to
12: timing for Tennessee whiskey.
13: Yeah.
12: Excellent. Enjoy. I don't think Wicket, by the way, is a pretentious douche. I don't think that's what he is. And that's why you should listen to
13: him.
12: No,
13: he's not.
12: For the next 4 hours. Thanks, Will Dalton. Thanks, Josh Jacobs. My name's Josh Graham. This has been the Josh Graham Show.
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0: The following is an exclusive presentation of Biscuits Baseball on the flagship station of the Montgomery Biscuits. Jock 740. Are you ready? Butter up.
1: Hey, butter, butter, butter, butter, butter, butter, butter.
0: It's time to play ball. From the first pitch to the final out, this is Montgomery Biscuits Baseball on Jock 740. Here with the call, it's Luke Maley.
2: Well, the Biscuits are looking to get back on track after dropping the resumption of last night's game. They belong to the Knoxville Smokies. 2-1. Coincidentally, that's our series number right now. The Biscuits, two games to the Smokies, one. Both teams come into this one 22-20. That record is good for first place in the south side for Montgomery still. If they want to make sure they're atop the standings at the end of the night, they've got to come out with a win here this evening. You look at the matchup in this one. The mound, it will start with Tyler Schlaefer, who was 0-3 with a 6.26 ERA for Knoxville. And on the other side, Gary Gill-Hill, 1-0 with a 4.24 ERA overall on the year. That ERA is across his first few starts at the AA level. He's been really solid overall in the year, so it's the 21-year-old Gary Gill-Hill taking on Tyler Schlaefer, one of the exciting prospects in the Cubs system. Well, those two will deal. Let's go ahead and meet the Biscuits order as they square off against Tyler Schlaefer. It starts the same as it was in game one here today. The center fielder, Austin O'Vern, leads it off. Matt Corbath swaps with him in right field and hits second. Xavier Isaac, a big day earlier today. He's the DH, batting third. In the cleanup spot is the shortstop, Yadier Arenamo. Will Simpson bats fifth. He'll play first base. Braden Taylor is in the sixth spot as the second baseman. Ryan Spikes is the left fielder, batting seventh after having earlier off today. Gregory Barrios slides over to third base for the first time this year. And Cameron James will do the catching for the first time this season at the bottom of the card. Again for Montgomery against Schlaefer, it is O'Vern, Horvath, Isaac, Arenamo, Simpson, Taylor, Spikes, Barrios, and James. You turn the card over, Gary Gill-Hill, the 21-year-old from New York, former sixth-round pick, will toe the mound against the Smokies. They are managed by Lance Rimel. And will line up as follows. It's the left fielder, Carter Trice, to lead things up. Alex Ramirez had three hits in the game earlier today. He's the right fielder, batting second again. Owen Ayers does the catching as a switch hitter in the three spot. Jefferson Rojas, the shortstop, is the cleanup man. Andy Gariola follows as the designated hitter in the five spot. The six-hole hitter making his series debut is the first baseman, Ethan Hearn. Carson Cimas is in center field again and will hit seventh. Devin Ortiz makes his series debut as the third baseman in the eighth spot of the order. And Ed Howard will do the work at second base and round things out. Again for the Smokies, Trice, Ramirez, Ayers, Rojas, Gariola, Hearn, Cimas, Ortiz, and Howard. Got the lineup for Knoxville. It is Grateful Dead night here at the ballpark, so the Smokies have changed their wardrobe, as have the Biscuits. The Smokies have a tie-dye red, white, and blue uniform on the top. They go with a red, white, and blue Smokies hat and the white home pants. You look into that third base dugout. The Biscuits have their gray pants on still, but they have flipped the gray top for the powder blue top. They go with a powder blue hat with the navy blue brim. Well, good jersey matchup here in game four of this six-game set, which is only going to end up being five games because tomorrow we're slated for a 1 o'clock Central Time first pitch to finish up this series. We'll make up a game later on this year between these two teams. Well, Tyler Schlaefer will toe the rubber after the conclusion of the national anthem that is just a moment away. He will do so against an offense that's been really good for Montgomery. This has been the best staff in the Southern League in terms of the Knoxville Smokies, and the Biscuits have made their case to be the best offense in this month. Both teams line up along the lines. And we are just about ready for first pitch on the other side of the national anthem. Game two of the day, game four of this series. Winner tonight will have the better record.

0: That's about baseball time in the Volunteer State. The Biscuits looking to bounce back after suffering their first loss of the series earlier here this afternoon. It's evening baseball with Tyler Schlafer donning the number 20 on the back of that red, white, and blue tie-dye type of uniform. A good-looking top that reads Smokies across the front of the chest. And the Biscuits have those powder blue uniforms on here this evening. You're looking across the rest of the league. The Biscuits entered the day a game and a half above Columbus. That is down to one game after the Biscuits lost earlier today. Columbus is playing currently against Pensacola, who they have a half-game lead on. And so the winner of that game will be in second place tonight with the chance that if Columbus does win that game, which right now it's 1-0 Pensacola in the second. If Columbus does win that game and the Biscuits lose their second in a row here tonight after having their four-game winning streak snapped earlier today, just about 40 or so minutes ago, then there would be a tie for first place in the south side of the Southern League. On the north side, Chattanooga has a game lead up on Rocket City and now a game and a half above Knoxville, who sit in third place. Schlafer has delivered his final warm-up pitch, and Austin O'Byrne is ready to lead things off. Game one belonged to Knoxville. 2-1 the final score. Paying attention to scores across all sorts of different leagues. Back at Davos Park, there's some college baseball going on. Troy, with a delay, has the lead over the number one seed in Southern Miss. 8-2 in the bottom of the seventh. That game just about ready to resume here in about the next 15 minutes. Schlafer's first pitch swung on and missed, and we are underway. 7:29, 4 minutes late to the scheduled first pitch. The shadows have crept throughout the infield, cast by the second deck here at Covenant Health Park. Here's the pitch from Schlafer. Another swing and a miss by Austin O'Byrne. Tyler Schlafer has found a lot of success in his career. He's number-wise hasn't been great this year. An ERA at 6.26. But a fresh slate tonight. Ahead in the count, nothing and two on the Biscuits leadoff hitter. Working from the windup. His glove set at his belt. Long pause. Here's his pitch. It spins in upstairs and a bit outside. And it's a ball and two strikes on O'Byrne, who has himself a .315 batting average. He is 1-for-4 in the last game. Picked up a hit but was stranded at second base in the eighth inning. This time he fouls it back and is gone on strikes. Ayers holds on, and there's the initial out. With that, let's go ahead and meet the defense behind Tyler Schlafer. Carter Trice is in left field. In center is Carson Seamus. Alex Ramirez is over in right. From left to right on the infield, Devin Ortiz makes his series debut at third. Jefferson Rojas is the shortstop. Here is Mac Horvath. And first pitch. This is downstairs. Ball and no strikes. Ed Howard is the second baseman. Ethan Hearn mans the first base bag. And Owen Ayers does the catching for Tyler Schlafer. Mac Horvath was in center field in game one today. He slides over to right for game two. Here's the pitch to him. It's high and tight, and that one hit him. That was a curveball that just slipped out of Schlafer's hand. And Horvath will become the first base runner of this game via a hit by pitch. Now you look a little bit deeper into Tyler Schlafer, a guy that has had a lot of success and had a really nice season last year. Schlafer is 24 years old. He was a ninth round pick out of high school. He's an Illinois homegrown talent, so to speak, for the Chicago Cubs. Grew up in Homewood, Illinois. Right-hander kicks home, and Xavier Isaac takes ball one. Schlafer this year has what would be the highest ERA of his career through seven starts, a 6.26. He is 0-3. Last year made his double-A debut. Pitch home. Isaac takes just inside for ball two. Last year began the year at High South Bend and had some really solid outings. And then in nine starts here with double-A Knoxville, 4-2 with a sub-3 ERA. Horvath takes his lead at first. Here's the pitch home, and Isaac takes downstairs. It pops in and out of Ayers' mitt, but he's able to keep it close enough to hold Horvath there at first. That's a three-man umpire crew. Again, it's the same three that we've seen all week. They make one rotation clockwise every game. So Drew Buffelli is the crew chief. Down the first baseline is Cass Cousins. And our field umpire is David Sable. Isaac with an open stance ahead, 3-0. Here's Schlafer's pitch. Isaac takes inside, ball four, and that is walk number 35 for the big fellow this year. He leads the league in homers thanks to his 12th that came in game one earlier today. He leads the league in walks as well. Well, after a strikeout to start things, Schlafer has hit a batter and walked a batter. That's been a little bit of an issue for him this year. That was just the second hit-by-pitch he had delivered as Yadier Arenado stands in now. Schlafer kicks home in his pitch. Misses outside. Ball and no strikes. But the walks have been an issue. That is his 18th now in just over 23 innings. Works out of the stretch from the first base side of the rubber. Looks back at Horvath at second base and delivers home. This one lashed through the right side, down into right. Horvath gets the windmill. This one sneaks under the right fielder Ramirez glove and rolls into the corner. Now Isaac trying to score. He'll do so with ease. Here's the throw to third. It's online ahead of Arenado, and they've got him. Arenado came up a little bit short of the bag and then was able to try to swim move around the tag, and from this vantage point, it looked like he at least had made it close, but he's got himself an RBI base hit, and an error attached will drive home the second run. Now, the base is now clear, but the Biscuits have the lead for the first time today. Not just in this game, but overall. Here is Will Simpson, and the pitch home to him. Clips the bottom of the zone, a called strike. Arenado with a single to right. Get one RBI. Simpson takes down and away. There's an E9 assessed on that. But then it goes 9-4-5 for the outfield assist. Pitch home. Wave and a miss by Simpson. Isaac scoring on the fielding error rather than on the hit. Regardless, 2-0 Montgomery here in the first. Schlafer in a 1-2 count. Takes home. Simpson rockets this one in the air, and it's slicing its way into the seats foul down that right field line. Well, when we began this game, there were some shadows, or I should say this day, some shadows just shy of home plate. They've crept all through the infield now. Simpson spoils another two-strike pitch. It remains 1-2. The entire infield is in the shade, but the top half of Jefferson Rojas, the shortstop, is still in the sun. He's playing on the cut of the outfield grass, a deep shortstop spot. There's a big hole up the middle. Him pinching over towards third base. Here's the offering. And Simpson swings and misses. Ayers blocks it and applies the tag. And the inning is over. But the Biscuits do get two runs, aided by one hit and an error. And we go bottom two. Montgomery two. Knoxville to the plate for the first time when we come back on Jock 740.
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Gary Gilhill takes over on the mound. Righty is 21 years old, still early in his time at the AA ranks. And he will inherit a 2-0 advantage to the bottom of the first. Gilhill peering over his dark glove, rocks home at Carter Trice, and the first pitch misses down and away. Gilhill, across 8 outings between AA Montgomery and High A Bowling Green, is a perfect 4-0 with a 4.5 ERA. He misses down and away. He has been a workhorse in his career. Last year, a season high 136 and 2/3 innings. He's set and delivers. He misses downstairs. Walks haven't been too much of an issue for him this year. Across both levels, he has issued 10 in 44 innings. But he is behind to start this outing. 3 balls and no strikes on Trice. And he delivers home and finds the strike zone. 3-1 count. And when you look into that a little bit more, this one chopped up the middle and will leak into center field. It's a leadoff base hit for Carter Trice. The leadoff man is aboard in the bottom of the first. And Alex Ramirez, who allowed the second run to come home and score on his air out and right, has a chance to make things right. Stepping in from that right side. He had a big day earlier. He went 3-for-4, and his average just shy of 300. Pitch. This is outside, a little bit upstairs, a ball and no strikes. Well, Gary Gilhill last year, when you look at his innings pitched versus starts, he was averaging almost 6 innings per start. He has just worked his way deep into contests. Pitch misses up and in. He's done a lot of the same here this year with the Biscuits. Gilhill has been really sharp to start his tenure. Biscuits have fared well in his starts. His one quality start, coincidentally, that's the only loss, which misses outside. In 3 starts, the Biscuits are 2-1. When he has a quality start, the Biscuits are 0-1. Not all that common. Gilhill's got a fastball, a cutter, slider, and changeup arsenal. Pitch home, and Ramirez fouls it back. Gilhill coming off of his quality start. That was a 9-7 loss last week against Biloxi at home. He went 6 2/3 of 3-run baseball. And there is a called strike. Ramirez was stepping across the plate, and he does have an argument to be made there. According to our data, just slightly beneath the zone. Very close. Now the count is full. Gary Gilhill drops the glove to his belt from the stretch and delivers to the plate. And this time, according to our data, it was a strike, but this time called a ball. Now it all evens out. First two have reached. Gary Gilhill issues the walk, and there's runners at first and second with nobody out here in the opening inning. To bat from the left side is the catcher, Owen Ayers. Ayers, one of those hitters that have seen Gary Gilhill before. Ayers is 0-2 against him in his career. 1 strikeout.

0: Lefty choking up on the bat. And the pitch. And there, a called strut. Ayers has... trying to find the right word for it. Dramatic seems a little dramatic. But you can visibly see him force himself to take pitches. And he takes again. And it's a ball and a strike. When the pitch comes in, his hands, no matter where the ball is, begin to leak through. He is go, go, go until the last minute he says, okay, no swing. He's an aggressive hitter. Runners dancing around. Gil Hill comes to the dish. And that time Ayers tried to hold up but could not, and it's 1-2. It's a hanging changeup from the righty. Here is Gil Hill's pitch, and it flutters up and away. 2 balls and 2 strikes. And Ayers rips through an offering on the inner half and is gone on strikes. Oh, there's the first out for Gary Gil Hill. And it's a well-timed strikeout. Here's Jefferson Rojas, and as Rojas steps in, let's start to meet the defense behind Gil Hill. It's Ryan Spikes in left. Austin O'Vern roams in center. Matt Corvath is in right field. Gary Gil Hill working from the stretch. Comes set at his belt. And the first pitch to Rojas is bounced on the ground left side. Backhanded snare by Arenamo, and that'll save a run. But there's no play. It's an infield single for Jefferson Rojas. Arenamo with an outstretched glove in the hole at shortstop went tumbling into the outfield grass. But he makes sure that Carter Trice stays put at third. Well, on the infield, Arenamo there at shortstop to his left. To his right, we're looking at him to the left. Gregory Barrios is the third baseman. Braden Taylor's at second. Will Simpson's at first. And Cameron James does the catching. Here's the pitch to Andy Gariola, a called strike. Pitch, a check swing. And they want to appeal. Yes, he did. For a second there, it looked like nobody was going to appeal. Cameron James doing the catching. It's been a minute since he last got, and talking with him earlier today, he said, couldn't remember exactly when he did. He said, I remember it was against Pensacola last year at home. Offering to the plate. Stays upstairs. And in a officially sanctioned game, he caught a few innings during spring training just to stay ready. Gary Gil Hill trying to work out of a bases loaded jam here in the first. Biscuits leading 2-0 with one out and the bags packed. Andy Gariola, a power threat behind 1-2. Here's the pitch. Hits it high in the air, deep to left field. Playable for Ryan Spikes. He's camped underneath it, charging in. Here comes Trice down from third. The throw is online, but not quite in time. And the Smokies are on the board. Gariola gave it a ride to left, and he ends up with a sacrifice fly, scoring Carter Trice, and that cuts the Biscuits' lead in half. It's 2-1. Ramirez held at second base. Jefferson Rojas behind him at first. Here is Ethan Hearn, who is a 250 hitter this year. Driven in 7. Pitch is in there, called a strike. Just clipped the top of the zone on the outside corner. Earn in from the left side. He's a true left-handed hitter. Pitch is smacked foul on the left side in the air. Twisting its way into the concourse. Really comfortable evening for baseball. It's been a beautiful day. It started with more rain, and the Skies cleared up. It's blue skies. Not a cloud inside at the moment. Light breeze blowing in from left field. Here's the pitch. Swing and a miss. Gil Hill struck him out, and he preserves the lead. After one inning, it's the Biscuits 2, the Smokies 1, and we go top 2 next. Here on Jock 740.
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0: on the mound. He's going to celebrate his 25th birthday tomorrow. But I got to give a shout-out to Michael Killer Kelly back in studio, pushing all the right buttons, playing the birthday song. It is his late mother's birthday. A very happy heavenly birthday to Miss Florence Kelly on this beautiful Saturday. My birthday buddy, turning 26 today. Braden Taylor, another one of the birthdays this week. He turned 24 yesterday. He's in the box right now. Pitch home. He squares to bunt, lays it down firmly towards third base. Charging is the third baseman, Ortiz, and he delivers a strike. And the call is safe. The crowd doesn't love it, but it certainly looked like he had gotten there. That is the second time today that Braden Taylor has laid down a base hit bunt. He now has four hits in five trips here over the last two games. Can't say just today because one of those hits came yesterday in the first two innings. He takes his lead at first. Here's Ryan Spikes. Taylor runs. First pitch, swing and a miss. Ayers' throw is a beauty, and they nailed it. Now, this catching room for Knoxville is one of the best in the league. Starter in game one today, Ariel Armas leads AA in runners caught stealing. There's no drop-off with Owen Ayers, who was one of minor league's best last year. Spike squares to bunt, pulls back and watches a ball. Brings the count to an even 1-1. Schlaefer out of the windup on the first base side, kicks and misses outside. 2-1 advantage for Ryan Spikes. Spikes, a bit of a streaky hitter this year. He's had moments where he looks like he's ready to move on up the ranks. He's also had some stretches where he has struck out more often than he would like. He's in one of those good stretches right now as a clock violation is going to be assessed on Schlaefer, and that'll make it a 3-1 count. This inning started with a Braden Taylor base hit bunt, but he was caught trying to steal second base. And Lance Rimmel is out, the manager for Knoxville, having a conversation with a home plate umpire and crew chief, Drew Buffelli. Rimmel not thrilled with that clock violation being assessed on Schlaefer. His case has been pleaded, and he will stroll back into the first base dugout. Ryan Spikes is ready in a 3-1 count. Base is empty, one gone. Here's the pitch. This one bounced up the middle off of Schlaefer. The second baseman has it. Ed Howard delivers wide. Spikes is going to dig for second. He'll go diving safely into second base. Ed Howard off the deflection. It hit Tyler Schlaefer, and he appears to be okay. The trainer is going to walk out just to make sure everything's all right with him. But that squared him up pretty good and then deflected behind the second base bag, but it slowed down long enough for the second baseman, Ed Howard, to go grab it on a backhand. Got rid of it quickly and threw it up the line. Have to imagine that goes in the scorebook as a hit with a throwing error attached, because that's not a routine play by any means for Howard. He was playing a deflection and then had to rip it up the line quickly. We'll see how they officially score it. I'm using pen on this Saturday, so I'm going to give it a second. Pretty confident it should be a base hit, but we will see. Here's Gregory Barrios with a runner at second, and one away. Biscuits leading 2-1. And the pitch home rides up and away with a fastball. It is a single with an error on Ed Howard, moving him to second. This one bounced in front of the plate. Ayers watching it drift, and he will pick it up foul. Barrios narrowly had another base hit. He's dribbling up that third base line. Ayers wisely watched it trickle up the line, and it just slowly drifted into foul territory, and then the catcher was all over it. Barrios went 0 for 3 in the game earlier today. Now 1 for 10 in the series. Spikes at second base. The count even at 1-1. Here it is. A breaking ball stayed up and in. And the count is now 2-1. Biscuits struck for 2 in the first. Here in this 7-inning game. Barrio started the swing. He holds up on a pitch outside, and it is 3-1. Schlaefer has had a labor. He's at 27 pitches, his 28th. There's a big swing and a miss. Barrio sends up on the opposite side of the plate. Circles back around the home plate umpire and the catcher. Now digs back in from the right side. The count is full at 3-2. Barrios looking for his first hit today. Could potentially extend the Biscuits' advantage back to 2 runs. Time called by Barrios. Schlaefer with the ball pinned to his back. Now comes set. Takes a deep breath. Here's the payoff. It's chopped on the ground out towards shortstop. And Rojas will shuffle once and deliver a strike to sit down Barrios. But in the process, he watched Ryan Spikes dart across his face and move over to third. So it's a productive out, but there are 2 gone for Cameron James. Ground out goes to shortstop. And Cameron James in the 9th spot stands in. He's hitting just shy of 200 this year. Schlaefer delivers. And the pitch is a called strike. That was the 30th offering from Tyler Schlaefer. Got a runner over at third and delivers to the plate. This one lined right at the third baseman, Devin Ortiz, who goes down to a knee to collect the final out. The Biscuits get a couple of hits, but they leave one stranded in a scoreless top of the second. Bottom two next. It's 2-1 Montgomery over Knoxville here on the road.
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0: Well, the bottom of the card is 2 up, 7, 8, and 9 against Gary Gilhill here in the second inning. Cameron James, after a scorching line drive at 106 miles an hour, ended the top of inning number 2, is back behind the plate. He was helped out by Kenny Piper, warming up starter Gary Gilhill. Carson Seamus starts it off. Seamus, Ortiz, and Howard in the 7, 8, and 9 spots. First look at Gary Gill Hill for them. Seamus has seen him on one other occasion. He is 1-for-2, a single and a strikeout. First pitch misses inside, and here's the 1-0. A chopper out towards shortstop. Arenamo has it hop up to his chest and delivers his strike to sit down the speedster. Seamus grounds out to shortstop for the first out of the bottom of the second. And here is Devin Ortiz, the third baseman, making his series debut. Ortiz, 27 years old, originally from New Jersey, and played his college baseball at Virginia. He's played in 23 games this year, but this is his first action of the week as the pitch misses downstairs. He last played against Columbus on the road last week. Played in three of those games. 1-1 the count. A called strike with a slider downstairs, and Gil Hill back to work quickly. Here it is. Lashed out towards right center field. Backing up, Matt Horvath in front of the warning track is there to glove it. An even 100 off the bat for Devin Ortiz in his first at bat, and it becomes the second out of the second. Here is Ed Howard. Base is empty and two away. Ed Howard did not play in the previous game, but did play earlier this week. Saw him come in for the injured Jordan Wogu. And this one lashed out to right, sinking into the alleyway. Horvath over to cut it off on one hop, and we'll get it back to the infield to hold Howard to a base hit. But there is one aboard with two outs. And the top of the order coming up. Carter Trice started this bottom of the first inning with a base hit. He came around to score. Gary Gail Hill will work out of the stretch. An even 30 pitches, trying to make it through the bottom of the second. Rocks home and misses outside. Ball and no strikes. Trice singled and scored. Came around to score on Gariola's sack fly. Howard has his lead. He is a threat to run. And this one bounced softly up the middle. Braden Taylor, the second baseman, will glove it and step on the bag. And that retires the side. No runs on one hit. No errors. And one left stranded. We turn the card. Top of the third next. Biscuits looking to add on to their 2-1 lead here from Knoxville.
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2: 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Let's look at your account.
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